Believe on the Lord Jesus Christ, and thou shalt be saved. 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

I started out to build a house of my dreams on life's shifting sand, with no thought of the wind or the rains that would come. 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

0: trade deficit in American history. They allowed 25 million people to pour across our borders from all over the world, from prisons, from mental institutions, drug dealers. And if they win the midterms, they will do it again. They're going to do it all again.
1: The president's road trip will take him south to San Antonio, Texas, next week, where he will support Texas Attorney General Kim Paxton's race for the Senate, as he is neck and neck with Democrat James Tallarico. President Trump's tough stance on crime is paying off in Washington, where one major chain is opting to let customers shop like they used to.
2: CVS pharmacy stores in Washington, D.C. are no longer locking up items thanks to President Trump's crime crackdown. Townhall.com reporting it's a huge quality of life win for folks who live in the District of Columbia. There's been a drastic decrease in shoplifting and other crimes. Homicides, for example, down 30%, robbery down 7%, and auto thefts down 45%. The U.S. Attorney's Office report a 67% increase in prosecutions, so it appears the criminals are getting the message. Laura Winters reporting.
1: Six people are still missing after a medical plane plunged into the ocean near Massachusetts. The FAA says it lost contact with the Gulfstream G-100 early Saturday morning and issued a search and rescue alert. On Saturday night, officials announced that debris had been found, but the six people on board were still unaccounted for. The medical evaluation flight was traveling from Bermuda to Boston Logan National Airport when it disappeared off the coast of Nantucket. Massachusetts governor says the state will do whatever it takes to support the efforts of recovery. This is SRN News. Young people in the Anglosphere are not doing well there.
3: The Gallup organization has released its 2026 World Happiness Report, and it reveals that young people in the U.S., U.K., Canada, and other parts of the English-speaking world have suffered the biggest decline in well-being of any demographic group. Gallup says its data points to the use of social media as the primary reason for the growing unhappiness of young people in the Anglosphere, the place where such platforms are used the most. Michael Harrington reporting.
1: A decision by a city council in eastern Germany to halt the laying of a memorial plaque that honored Holocaust victims has sparked outrage. Lawmakers in Heidendorf, southeast of Dresden, had voted to end the practice of laying the engraved brass plaques featured the names of Holocaust victims into sidewalks, often in place of cobblestones and near the homes where they once lived. Created by German artist Gunther Denning, the plaques are palm-sized and include the fate of Jews and other persecuted people. Over 4,500 pounds of imported ready-to-eat chicken stew has now been recalled.
4: The products were not re-inspected after entering the U.S. The chicken products imported from South Korea were produced on March 30th and have Best Buy date of September 29, 2027. The recall includes cardboard boxes containing pouches of Sempio Korean Ginseng Chicken Stew Classic. The products were shipped to distributors and retailers in Florida, Georgia, Illinois, Maryland, New Jersey, New York, Pennsylvania, and Virginia. John Scott reporting.
1: Conservatives say President Trump was right and the media are doing an about-face on the Strait of Hormuz. They argue that media outlets initially portrayed Iran as gaining control of the strait during the ongoing war, criticizing the president's strategy, but recent reports show oil exports from the Persian Gulf have rebounded to pre-war levels, while Iran's exports have plummeted to zero due to U.S. blockades. More details at srnnews.com.

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This is the Revival Fires broadcast with Dr. Dennis Corll, who has been faithfully preaching and promoting the old-time religion since 1975.

Thank you for tuning in today. And in the last couple of broadcasts, we've been dealing with a little bit of Bible, a little bit of American history, talking about our godly heritage and the fact that America was established as a Christian nation, presenting evidence to that along with looking at Bible truth. In Psalm 33 and verse 12, the Bible says, "Blessed is the nation whose God is the Lord, and the people whom he hath chosen for his own inheritance." And I don't want to sound like a broken record, but Ezekiel 20 and verse 5 tells us, "In the day that I chose Israel," God chose Israel. But I assure you that our founding fathers chose the God of the Bible and chose the principles of the Bible to establish our founding documents, our Constitution and Bill of Rights. And as we have been saying, where the Spirit of the Lord is, there is liberty. James 1 and verse 25 describes the Bible as the perfect law of liberty. The revisionist historians would have you believe that our founding fathers were a bunch of secularists who were godless and infidels living wicked lives, but history does not bear witness to that. History bears witness to many other things that prove the opposite. I'm sure that all of them were not born-again Christians, but they were God-fearing men, men that had a reverence for the Word of God, men who valued liberty and understood the principles on which it rested. 53 of the 56 signers were evangelical Christians, and all of them were at least God-fearing men. None were atheists. None were Muslim. None were Hindu. And Judaism has some history with us because Haim Salomon, a Jew, loaned the Continental Army in Washington $100,000 to finance the war, and he was later arrested in 1776 and charged with being a spy by the British government. So he paid an awful price, but he was a Jewish man who understood the principles that our founding fathers were trying to establish this country on. You know, in Genesis chapter 12, and America has always been a friend of Israel, and she has been blessed because of that. In Genesis chapter 12, God promised Abraham, he said, "I will bless him that blesseth thee, and I will curse him that curseth thee." And America has always had leadership in the past that supported Israel and was behind them. They are our ally in the Mideast. Where did the founding fathers get the idea for the form of government that they set up? Three branches of government: an executive branch, a legislative branch, a judicial branch. They got that out of Isaiah 33 and verse 22. That verse reads as follows: "For the Lord is our judge. And the Lord is our lawgiver. The Lord is our king. He will save us." I want you to notice the Lord is our judge. That is the judicial branch, and the Lord is at the head of it. The Lord is our lawgiver. That's the legislative branch, and the Lord is at the head of it. The Lord is our king. That's the executive branch, and the Lord is at the head of every branch of government, the triune God, thrice holy God. And I'm weary of the rhetoric about separation of church and state. If that statement's understood, it's not a problem, but there's nothing in the Constitution that talks about separation of church and state. And the way it has been interpreted in recent years, it's been used to try to keep preachers from having influence during an election year. They're supposed to have a gag order on them, be silenced. The media can lie, and the preacher's not allowed to tell the truth. The media can basically endorse a candidate, but a
preacher is not supposed to do that, according, and by the way, that all came because of the Johnson Amendment when he was a freshman senator down in Texas, and it was payback for the religious people who rallied against him and tried to keep him from getting elected, and he tried to put a gag order on and has had success. The IRS has used that against churches for a long time. But the First Amendment contains no such wording. It says Congress shall make no law respecting an establishment of religion. That means both that Congress won't make a state religion or establish a state religion. It also means that they won't tamper with or try to govern a church from the state level. They're going to let churches be self-governed with the Word of God and take care of their problems internally. And it says, nor prohibit the free exercise thereof. Recently, we've had governors and mayors tell people that church was non-essential and they were not allowed to assemble because of the fear of COVID-19. Well, the truth is that there is no clause in the First Amendment that says that government should make no law respecting an establishment of religion, nor prohibit the free exercise unless there is a virus, unless there's something else. And they have likened the church to theaters. John Roberts did in the ruling in California. Theaters are places of entertainment, and the church is a religious organization. It is a place of worship. And if you don't know the difference between those two, you have some major problems between you and God and your understanding of the Bible. This is not a place of entertainment. It is a place of worship, and it has special provision in the First Amendment. No business has that same provision. The media claims it, but they're third on the list, and they are included, but they're not the primary recipients of the benefit of the First Amendment. That goes to the church, to religious organizations, and when you use the very amendment that was determined to protect them from intrusion and use it to intrude, that's a total perversion of the law. So the early draftings of the First Amendment, one said that they wouldn't, that the state wouldn't set up one denomination above another. One said they would not have a state church before they came to the final drafting. It is pretty apparent what the nature of the amendment was designed to do. You say, well, if it's not in the Constitution, where'd that statement, separation of church and state, come from? It came from a letter that was written by Thomas Jefferson in 1801 to the Danbury Baptists. Those Baptists in Danbury, Connecticut, in the Northeast, had heard that Thomas Jefferson was going to establish the Congregational Church as the official church of America. When they heard that rumor, they fired off a letter of protest. He responded and said, gentlemen, if the rumor that you heard was true, you'd have plenty of reason for protest. He said, there is a high wall of separation between church and state that shall not be breached. Then he continued in his letter to explain that they would still moderate their behavior and operate the government by biblical principle, but they would not tamper with the church nor set up a state religion. And he wrote back to them in 18. They wrote him a letter in 1801. He wrote back in 1802 and clarified that. And today, nobody seems to want to pay any attention to the context of the letter, only to a handful of words that helped them to accomplish something that was not the spirit of the letter. And the Bible goes on and tells us that liberty is based on biblical truth, and ye shall know the truth, and the truth shall make you free. You know, this was understood. What Thomas Jefferson said in that letter was understood and interpreted properly in the courts of America for 170 years, that government would not establish a national denomination, and that they wouldn't tamper with churches and attempt to govern them from without.
1878, in a case, U.S. versus Lenig, the letter was used in its entirety to prove that government would not establish a denomination, but they would use religious or Christian principles for conduct and behavior, even in the realm of government. All that stayed the same until 1962. And in 1962, in a case, Engle versus Van Taw, the Supreme Court redefined the meaning of separation of church and state. They said it no longer means that we won't establish a state church or embrace one denomination of Christianity over the other. It now means no religious activity or exercise on government property. They took prayer out of the schools. They took Bible reading out of the schools. When I was a boy, they used to read the Bible over the PA system in the morning and have prayer in homeroom to start the day. I don't think that harmed anybody, and I was not a Christian at the time. I had no objection to it, nor did my parents, and I can't imagine why anybody would object to something that was so morally sound, but nevertheless, we're living in a day when I can't figure out the mindset of people. How could this happen in America, where they literally removed the thing that America was built on? They now are saying is not legal to be exercised in the classroom, in the public school, on public property. And, you know, I'll tell you how it happens. In 1908, Justice Holmes, who was about to take his seat in the U.S. Supreme Court, made a statement that's pretty condescending. He said the Constitution is what the Supreme Court says it is. In other words, he said it's up to our private interpretation. We'll decide what it means. The founding fathers didn't have a meaning of their own. Are you kidding? There's not only the letter of the law, there is the spirit of the law, and they were bent on protecting Christianity. You know, Samuel Rutherford almost lost his head for writing a document titled Lex Rex, which in Latin means the law is king. It was a rebuke to the king to tell him that the king is not law, the law is king. Nobody is above the law. No lawmaker, no legislator, no judiciary. Everybody is governed by the same law and the laws of the land. We hear people today talking about the rule of law while they're in the process of violating it. Well, my time's about gone, and I hope you're enjoying the history lesson along with the Bible truth that we're intermingling. But we desperately need to know who we are, where we came from, and this nation was founded as a Christian nation. My dear friend, we need revival from God, and we need to get back to our Christian roots.

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1: With SRN News, I'm Ron Taylor. In Ohio last night, President Trump says Democrats have a track record of failure.
2: They gave us the worst inflation in American history, the highest energy prices in American history, the worst trade deficit in American history. They allowed 25 million people to pour across our borders from all over the world, from prisons, from mental institutions, drug dealers. And if they win the midterms, they will do it again. They're going to do it all again.
1: The president's road trip will take him south to San Antonio, Texas, next week, where he will support Texas Attorney General Kim Paxton's race for the Senate, as he is neck and neck with Democrat James Tallarico. President Trump's tough stance on crime is paying off in Washington, where one major chain is opting to let customers shop like they used to.
3: CVS pharmacy stores in Washington, D.C. are no longer locking up items thanks to President Trump's crime crackdown. Townhall.com reporting it's a huge quality of life win for folks who live in the District of Columbia. There's been a drastic decrease in shoplifting and other crimes. Homicides, for example, down 30%, robbery down 7%, and auto thefts down 45%. The U.S. Attorney's Office report a 67% increase in prosecutions, so it appears the criminals are getting the message. Laura Winters reporting.
1: Six people are still missing after a medical plane plunged into the ocean near Massachusetts. The FAA says it lost contact with the Gulfstream G-100 early Saturday morning and issued a search and rescue alert. On Saturday night, officials announced that debris had been found, but the six people on board were still unaccounted for. The medical evaluation flight was traveling from Bermuda to Boston.

0: people in the U.S., U.K., Canada, and other parts of the English-speaking world have suffered the biggest decline in well-being of any demographic group. Gallup says its data points to the use of social media as the primary reason for the growing unhappiness of young people in the Anglosphere, the place where such platforms are used the most. Michael Harrington reporting.
1: A decision by a city council in eastern Germany to halt the laying of a memorial plaque that honored Holocaust victims has sparked outrage. Lawmakers in Heidendorf, southeast of Dresden, had voted to end the practice of laying the engraved brass plaques featured the names of Holocaust victims into sidewalks, often in place of cobblestones and near the homes where they once lived. Created by German artist Gunther Denning, the plaques are palm-sized and include the fate of Jews and other persecuted people. Over 4,500 pounds of imported ready-to-eat chicken stew has now been recalled.
2: The products were not re-inspected after entering the U.S. The chicken products imported from South Korea were produced on March 30th and have Best Buy date of September 29, 2027. The recall includes cardboard boxes containing pouches of Sempio Korean Ginseng Chicken Stew Classic. The products were shipped to distributors and retailers in Florida, Georgia, Illinois, Maryland, New Jersey, New York, Pennsylvania, and Virginia. John Scott reporting.
1: Conservatives say President Trump was right and the media are doing an about-face on the Strait of Hormuz. They argue that media outlets initially portrayed Iran as gaining control of the strait during the ongoing war, criticizing the president's strategy, but recent reports show oil exports from the Persian Gulf have rebounded to pre-war levels, while Iran's exports have plummeted to zero due to U.S. blockades. More details at srnnews.com.

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1: With SRN News, I'm Ron Taylor. In Ohio last night, President Trump says Democrats have a track record of failure.
2: They gave us the worst inflation in American history, the highest energy prices in American history, the worst trade deficit in American history. They allowed 25 million people to pour across our borders from all over the world, from prisons, from mental institutions, drug dealers. And if they win the midterms, they will do it again. They're going to do it all again.
1: The president's road trip will take him south to San Antonio, Texas, next week, where he will support Texas Attorney General Kim Paxton's race for the Senate, as he is neck and neck with Democrat James Tallarico. President Trump's tough stance on crime is paying off in Washington, where one major chain is opting to let customers shop like they used to.
3: CVS pharmacy stores in Washington, D.C. are no longer locking up items thanks to President Trump's crime crackdown. Townhall.com reporting it's a huge quality of life win for folks who live in the District of Columbia. There's been a drastic decrease in shoplifting and other crimes. Homicides, for example, down 30%, robbery down 7%, and auto thefts down 45%. The U.S. Attorney's Office report a 67% increase in prosecutions, so it appears the criminals are getting the message. Laura Winters reporting.
1: Six people are still missing after a medical plane plunged into the ocean near Massachusetts. The FAA says it lost contact with the Gulfstream G-100 early Saturday morning and issued a search and rescue alert. On Saturday night, officials announced that debris had been found, but the six people on board were still unaccounted for. The medical evaluation flight was traveling from Bermuda to Boston Logan National Airport when it disappeared off the coast of Nantucket. Massachusetts governor says the state will do whatever it takes to support the efforts of recovery. This is SRN News. Young people in the Anglosphere are not doing well there.
4: The Gallup organization has released its 2026 World Happiness Report, and it reveals that young people in the U.S., U.K., Canada, and other parts of the English-speaking world have suffered the biggest decline in well-being of any demographic group. Gallup says its data points to the use of social media as the primary reason

0: featured the names of Holocaust victims into sidewalks, often in place of cobblestones and near the homes where they once lived. Created by German artist Gunther Denning, the plaques are palm-sized and include the fate of Jews and other persecuted people. Over 4,500 pounds of imported ready-to-eat chicken stew has now been recalled.
1: The products were not re-inspected after entering the U.S. The chicken products imported from South Korea were produced on March 30th and have Best Buy date of September 29, 2027. The recall includes cardboard boxes containing pouches of Sempio Korean Ginseng Chicken Stew Classic. The products were shipped to distributors and retailers in Florida, Georgia, Illinois, Maryland, New Jersey, New York, Pennsylvania, and Virginia. John Scott reporting.
0: Conservatives say President Trump was right and the media are doing an about-face on the Strait of Hormuz. They argue that media outlets initially portrayed Iran as gaining control of the strait during the ongoing war, criticizing the president's strategy, but recent reports show oil exports from the Persian Gulf have rebounded to pre-war levels, while Iran's exports have plummeted to zero due to U.S. blockades. More details at srnnews.com.

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Word of God, in 2 Corinthians chapter 5 and verse 17, the Bible says that if any man be in Christ, he is a new creature. 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
1: With SRN News, I'm Ron Taylor. In Ohio last night, President Trump says Democrats have a track record of failure.
2: They gave us the worst inflation in American history, the highest energy prices in American history, the worst trade deficit in American history. They allowed 25 million people to pour across our borders from all over the world, from prisons, from mental institutions, drug dealers. And if they win the midterms, they will do it again. They're going to do it all again.
1: The president's road trip will take him south to San Antonio, Texas, next week, where he will support Texas Attorney General Kim Paxton's race for the Senate as he is neck and neck with Democrat James Tallarico. President Trump's tough stance on crime is paying off in Washington, where one major chain is opting to let customers shop like they used to.
3: CVS pharmacy stores in Washington, D.C. are no longer locking up items thanks to President Trump's crime crackdown. Townhall.com reporting it's a huge quality of life win for folks who live in the District of Columbia. There's been a drastic decrease in shoplifting and other crimes. Homicides, for example, down 30%, robbery down 7%, and auto thefts down 45%. The U.S. Attorney's Office report a 67% increase in prosecutions, so it appears the criminals are getting the message. Laura Winters reporting.
1: Six people are still missing after a medical plane plunged into the ocean near Massachusetts. The FAA says it lost contact with the Gulfstream G-100 early Saturday morning and issued a search and rescue alert. On Saturday night, officials announced that debris had been found, but the six people on board were still unaccounted for. The medical evaluation flight was traveling from Bermuda to Boston Logan National Airport when it disappeared off the coast of Nantucket. Massachusetts governor says the state will do whatever it takes to support the efforts of recovery. This is SRN News. Young people in the Anglosphere are not doing well there.
4: The Gallup organization has released its 2026 World Happiness Report, and it reveals that young people in the U.S., U.K., Canada, and other parts of the English-speaking world have suffered the biggest decline in well-being of any demographic group. Gallup says its data points to the use of social media as the primary reason for the growing unhappiness of young people in the Anglosphere, the place where such platforms are used the most. Michael Harrington reporting.
1: A decision by a city council in eastern Germany to halt the laying of a memorial plaque that honored Holocaust victims has sparked outrage. Lawmakers in Heidendorf, southeast of Dresden, had voted to end the practice of laying the engraved brass plaques featured the names of Holocaust victims into sidewalks, often in place of cobblestones and near the homes where they once lived. Created by German artist Gunther Denning, the plaques are palm-sized and include the fate of Jews and other persecuted people.

0: Lansing Chicken Stew Classic. The products were shipped to distributors and retailers in Florida, Georgia, Illinois, Maryland, New Jersey, New York, Pennsylvania, and Virginia. John Scott reporting.
1: Conservatives say President Trump was right and the media are doing an about-face on the Strait of Hormuz. They argue that media outlets initially portrayed Iran as gaining control of the strait during the ongoing war, criticizing the president's strategy, but recent reports show oil exports from the Persian Gulf have rebounded to pre-war levels, while Iran's exports have plummeted to zero due to U.S. blockades. More details at srnnews.com.
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Battle of Jericho, and the walls came a-tumbling down. Then the lamb, ram, sheep horns begin to blow, trumpets begin to sound. Old Joshua commanded the children to shout, and the walls came a-tumbling down.

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1: One sat alone beside the highway begging. His eyes were blind, the light he could not see.

I want to express my appreciation to certainly Dr. Robertson, Dr. Faulkner, Dr. Lindsay Terry, and the staff at Highland Park for all they've done to make this conference a great success. I want to thank you preachers who are here for your confidence and support. This has been a great week for me. I thank God for allowing me to have a small part in this meeting. It's been a tremendous blessing. Now, anyone in this auditorium would have a very easy time introducing our next speaker. Also, anyone would consider it a great honor to do so. Lately, I've had the privilege to listen to his heartbeat a little bit. And I can tell you tonight, it cries out, Lord, let me finish the work that I've started. But let me let a judge introduce our speaker. A judge by the name of Matthews. The judge who put him in jail. He writes to Brother Roloff on his 68th birthday. I have never known a man more dedicated to the service of the Lord and all humanity than you. When I think of the thousands of our youth that you have led the useful lives and led as Christians, I can only say one thing. God could not be everywhere at the same time, so he sent us Lester Roloff. I like that. Thanks be to God for the life and work of Lester Roloff. I treasure your friendship. And I shall forever be thankful to our Heavenly Father that he saw fit to have our paths come together. I'm a better man and a better judge, and above all, a better Christian as a result of our coming together in everlasting friendship. What this world needs is 100,000 Lester Roloffs. That's signed Charles D. Matthews, Judge. A tremendous compliment. We cannot say enough about him. His heart's been heavy. I know that. When I cannot understand my father's leading, and it seems to be but hard and cruel fate,

0: It is coming. Only wait. Look at the hoss waiting for it. And it's on its way. Come speak to us for Lester.
1: All right. Thank you. Well, down every runway and every waterway, I had the sweetest flight today I've ever had in my life. Would you believe it? A man came last night and gave me 600 pounds of honey. I put it all in that single engine plane and had a sweet trip all the way. Really? 600 pounds of a... Brother, you got to unload some of that and put it in the bush, you know that? All right. Well, I said down every runway, waterway, highway, Psalm 121.
2: Psalm 121. I'll lift up my eyes to the hill. From whence comes my help? My help comes from the Lord, which made heaven and earth. He will not suffer that which he knew. He that keeps thee will not slumber. Behold, he that keeps Israel from his slumber.

such an amazing thing when Jesus gets them. Johnny's good to see you tonight. Tennessee Temple. I never dreamed when I saw you the first time you'd ever show up in such society as you're in tonight. Isn't that amazing? Johnny, stand up. This is Johnny Downs, one of the greatest Christian boys in the world today, bound for the penitentiary for 15 or 20 years. Heroin addict for how many years? 8 years. And what a wonderful Christian. How many boys he's helped. It's good to have you. Thank you. My text, I will lift up mine eyes unto the hills. Two men looked out of prison bars. One saw mud and the other saw stars. Difference in the direction. I will preach on tonight hills that help. What do you see tonight? I want to pray. Our Father, this is more than a man-sized task. And I pray that this night, the message of the Lord will be spoken and received, heard and hearkened to. And Father, I'm convinced that what I'm going to preach is right. And I pray that it'll help the people. And that you will pulverize souls and minds and give us a clear-cut divorce from the world. In the last message, we heard talking about the battle with Satan and with the flesh. I pray now that the Holy Spirit may breathe on this great congregation. Bless Brother Box. Thank you for him and for all these preachers that are here. And may they have mercy now and be prayerful and save us from being critical. And if the truth and when the truth is preached, I pray it'll find lodgment in every heart. In Jesus' name, amen. I request the right tonight and the privilege

0: to preach since it's my 50th anniversary until I get through or give out. That's all I ask of you. I'm going to do it anyhow. But I just want you to understand that if I ever intend to have any rank, I'll start pulling it. And I'm going to do it tonight. But I'll tell you one thing. I don't intend to waste my time or yours while I'm preaching tonight. I want to call your attention to the book of Matthew. The book of Matthew. And we'll begin reading in chapter 21. No preacher has a right to be confused or wrong. And when you climb in the pulpit and introduce your message by saying, I may not be right, you're in the wrong place already. When you climb in the pulpit and said, folks, I've had so many problems, I'm confused, you're in the wrong place right there. Bible said, whosoever believeth on the Lord shall not be confused. We need no uncertain notes coming from the pulpit today. There's enough sitting in the pew. And the one man that must be right is the preacher. And he can be right and know it without being egotistical, arrogant, or proud. Just simply say, the Lord told me what was right. Now you're listening.
1: The strangers to God, His grace and His love, were gathered by Blue Galilee.
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2: Romans 10:14 states, how then shall they call on Him in whom they have not believed? And how shall they believe in Him of whom they have not heard? And how shall they hear without a preacher? Many of the messages that you hear on the Family Altar program were first preached under the revival tent with sawdust floors where people would drive for miles to hear the preaching of God's Word. America experienced many revivals generations ago when the old-time preaching of the gospel brought countless lives to the altar. Psalms 33:12 tells us, blessed is the nation whose God is the Lord. Today, the need for revival in America has never been greater. We want to reach our nation with the same message that Christ is the answer. Would you pray each day for this ministry? 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The Roloff Evangelistic Enterprises has maintained its heritage of faithfulness to God's Word since 1944. 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
1: With SRN News, I'm Ron Taylor. In Ohio last night, President Trump says Democrats have a track record of failure.
2: They gave us the worst inflation in American history, the highest energy prices in American history, the worst trade deficit in American history. They allowed 25 million people to pour across our borders from all over the world, from prisons, from mental institutions, drug dealers. And if they win the midterms, they will do it again. They're going to do it all again.
1: The president's road trip will take him south to San Antonio, Texas, next week, where he will support Texas Attorney General Kim Paxton's race for the Senate, as he is neck and neck with Democrat James Tallarico. President Trump's tough stance on crime is paying off in Washington, where one major chain is opting to let customers shop like they used to.
3: CVS pharmacy stores in Washington, D.C. are no longer locking up items thanks to President Trump's crime crackdown. Townhall.com reporting it's a huge quality of life win for folks who live in the District of Columbia. There's been a drastic decrease in shoplifting and other crimes. Homicides, for example, down 30%, robbery down 7%, and auto thefts down 45%. The U.S. Attorney's Office report a 67% increase in prosecutions, so it appears the criminals are getting the message. Laura Winters reporting.
1: Six people are still missing after a medical plane plunged into the ocean near Massachusetts. The FAA says it lost contact with the Gulfstream G-100 early Saturday morning and issued a search and rescue alert. On Saturday night, officials announced that debris had been found, but the six people on board were still unaccounted for. The medical evaluation flight was traveling from Bermuda to Boston Logan National Airport when it disappeared off the coast of Nantucket. Massachusetts governor says the state will do whatever it takes to support the efforts of recovery. This is SRN News. Young people in the Anglosphere are not doing well there.
4: The Gallup organization has released its 2026 World Happiness Report, and it reveals that young people in the U.S., U.K., Canada, and other parts of the English-speaking world have suffered the biggest decline in well-being of any demographic group. Gallup says its data points to the use of social media as the primary reason for the growing unhappiness of young people in the Anglosphere, the place where such platforms are used the most. Michael Harrington reporting.
1: A decision by a city council in eastern Germany to halt the laying of a memorial plaque that honored Holocaust victims has sparked outrage. Lawmakers in Heidendorf, southeast of Dresden, had voted to end the practice of laying the engraved brass plaques featured the names of Holocaust victims into sidewalks, often in place of cobblestones and near the homes where they once lived. Created by German artist Gunther Denning, the plaques are palm-sized and include the fate of Jews and other persecuted people. Over 4,500 pounds of imported ready-to-eat chicken stew has now been recalled.
5: The products were not re-inspected after entering the U.S. The chicken products imported from South Korea were produced on March 30th and have Best Buy date of September 29, 2027. The recall includes cardboard boxes containing pouches of Sempio Korean Ginseng Chicken Stew Classic. The products were shipped to distributors and retailers in Florida, Georgia, Illinois, Maryland, New Jersey, New York, Pennsylvania, and Virginia. John Scott reporting.
1: Conservatives say President Trump was right and the media are doing an about-face on the Strait of Hormuz. They argue that media outlets initially portrayed Iran as gaining control of the strait during the ongoing war, criticizing the president's strategy, but recent reports show oil exports from the Persian Gulf have rebounded to pre-war levels, while Iran's exports have plummeted to zero due to U.S. blockades. More details at srnnews.com.

conscious of that deep pollution, sinners wander in the night. Even though the shepherd's calling, still they fear to face the light. This the tender consolation that should melt the heart of stone. This sweet balm of Gilead reaches deeper than the stain has gone. All unworthy, we who've wandered, and our eyes are wet with tears as we think of love that sought us through the dreary, wasted years. Yet we walk the holy highway for the pure, the blood-washed alone, knowing Calvary's fountain reaches deeper than the stain has gone.

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0: With that familiar theme song, we're reminded it's time once again for the Harvest Time Gospel Broadcast. 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
1: Thank you and greetings, radio friends. What a joy and privilege it is to come to your place of listening and share together with you another Harvest Time Gospel broadcast. How I praise the Lord for this open door, this heaven-bought privilege that our Lord allows us day after day together by the radio and study from His eternal Word. I trust that if it's at all possible, you'll take the time out, get your Bible, and let's open the Word of God together and allow the Lord to speak to our heart from His Word on the broadcast today. We're looking in the book of John, chapter number 3, where the Bible said in verse number 7, "Marvel not that I say unto thee, you must be born again." And I pointed out to you on the broadcast yesterday that Nicodemus was a religious man. Nicodemus was a respected man. Nicodemus was a ruler of the Jews. But that's not enough for salvation. There's a great difference in salvation and religion. The tragedy is most of the world today is satisfied with religion. They're trusting their religion to take them to heaven when they leave this walk of life. But I remind you, religion is simply man doing something for God to try to gain an inheritance into God's city. But salvation is God doing something for those who are willing to acknowledge that they're hell-bound, hell-deserving sinners. I pointed out to you that you do not get saved by going to church meetings, by giving to church ministries, or by gaining a church membership. Salvation is a miraculous work of the Spirit of God that births you into the family of God. And so Jesus said to Nicodemus, "Marvel not that I say unto thee, you must be born again." And then we have the story of the conversion of the Philippian jailer. He asked the question, "What must I do to be saved?" And they said unto him, "Believe on the Lord Jesus Christ, and thou shalt be saved, and all thy house." And I want to deal with this matter of being saved. Now, Paul gives the Philippian jailer the simplest answer there is in the Word of God about being saved. And please hear me carefully. Paul's answer was right for the situation that the Philippian jailer was in. But you don't speak to a person that has had no thought of God in the last several days and tell them if they believe on the Lord Jesus Christ, they'll be saved, because they will believe with mental assent and not with Holy Spirit conversion working a work of grace in their life. You see, in order for a person to be saved, there has got to be that preparatory work of the Holy Spirit that we call conviction. And I'll deal with that a little bit later on. But if you're listening to the broadcast today, lost, I want you to listen carefully. And I hope you'll join me every day this week as we progress through this portion of the study of the Word of God. And since I'm preaching in many foreign countries on the broadcast, you listen by the internet or you listen by the shortwave, I encourage you that you listen carefully as I open the Word of God and deal with it on this all-important question, this eternally important question: what must I do to be saved? You see, the Bible said in the book of 2 Corinthians chapter 13, verse number 5, we're told to examine ourselves to see if we be in the faith. The Bible said in the book of Matthew chapter 7, verse number 21, our Lord Jesus said, "Not everyone that saith unto me, Lord, Lord, shall enter into the kingdom of God, but he that doeth the will of my Father which is in heaven. For many will say unto me in that day, Lord, Lord, have we not prophesied in thy name, and in thy name cast out devils, and in thy name done many wonderful works? But then will I say unto them, depart from me, you workers of iniquity, I never knew you." Dear friend, we don't want that to happen to you. So I'm taking the time of these broadcasts, and I'm dealing very simple, very plain, the very best that I can, answering the question to you a sinner. And you who listen are saved. I answer for you also, so you can chat with others. What must I do to be saved? Let me say to you, first of all, that for a sinner to ever be saved, there has got to be revelation. The Spirit of God has got to reveal some things to that lost sinner. Now, I'm aware of the fact this is a missing note in many messages that are preached on salvation. We have a saying around here, no conviction, no conversion. What are you talking about, preacher? A revelation of the Spirit. I'm not talking about some mystical dream or some far-out revelation, but let me list three or four things that the Holy Spirit must reveal to you before you will ever be saved by the marvelous grace of God. Let me say, first of all, the Holy Ghost will reveal your sinfulness to you. The Bible teaches us that when the Spirit of Christ is come, he will reprove the world of sin. That simply means that he will uncover the sin of the people. And my friend, you will never be saved until the Spirit of God takes the cover off of your sin and lets you see your sin as God sees them. Many sinners today do not see their sin. What they would say is, well, oh, I'm not perfect, but I'm not so bad. I'm not so wicked. Yes, I do a few things wrong, but I'm a pretty good fella. I want to say to you, my friend, that kind of person will never be saved. The Holy Ghost must take the Word of God and show that sinner that he has sinned against a thrice holy God. There must be revelation brought into the heart of that sinner that he is a sinner and he's sinful before a thrice holy God. Now, the Bible teaches the sinfulness of man in two areas. First of all, we are all sinners by birth. The moment you were born, you were begotten by a corruptible seed that come from the bloodline of Adam. And in that corruptible seed, that does not just speak of the body going to die and decay, but it speaks of the curse of God, the wickedness of man, the depravity of man. He will not move himself toward God, but he'll drift farther and farther away from God. And so the Holy Spirit must shine his light upon your sin, put his finger on them, point them out, and identify them to you. There must be revelation of your sinfulness by the Spirit of God. Then number two, there must be revelation of your shortcoming. The Bible said in Romans chapter number 3, verse number 23, for all have sinned and come short of the glory of God. The word sin simply means to miss the mark. All have missed it. All have come short of the glory of God. And you will never be aware of your shortcomings and your sinfulness as God.
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1: With SRN News, I'm Ron Taylor. In Ohio last night, President Trump says Democrats have a track record of failure.
2: They gave us the worst inflation in American history, the highest energy prices in American history, the worst trade deficit in American history. They allowed 25 million people to pour across our borders from all over the world, from prisons, from mental institutions, drug dealers. And if they win the midterms, they will do it again. They're going to do it all again.
1: The president's road trip will take him south to San Antonio, Texas, next week, where he will support Texas Attorney General Kim Paxton's race for the Senate, as he is neck and neck with Democrat James Tallarico. President Trump's tough stance on crime is paying off in Washington, where one major chain is opting to let customers shop like they used to.
3: CVS pharmacy stores in Washington, D.C. are no longer locking up items thanks to President Trump's crime crackdown. Townhall.com reporting it's a huge quality of life win for folks who live in the District of Columbia. There's been a drastic decrease in shoplifting and other crimes. Homicides, for example, down 30%, robbery down 7%, and auto thefts down 45%. The U.S. Attorney's Office report a 67% increase in prosecutions, so it appears the criminals are getting the message. Laura Winters reporting.
1: Six people are still missing after a medical plane plunged into the ocean near Massachusetts. The FAA says it lost contact with the Gulfstream G-100 early Saturday morning and issued a search and rescue alert. On Saturday night, officials announced that debris had been found, but the six people on board were still unaccounted for. The medical evaluation flight was traveling from Bermuda to Boston Logan National Airport when it disappeared off the coast of Nantucket. Massachusetts governor says the state will do whatever it takes to support the efforts of recovery. This is SRN News. Young people in the Anglosphere are not doing well there.
4: The Gallup organization has released its 2026 World Happiness Report, and it reveals that young people in the U.S., U.K., Canada, and other parts of the English-speaking world have suffered the biggest decline in well-being of any demographic group. Gallup says its data points to the use of social media as the primary reason for the growing unhappiness of young people in the Anglosphere, the place where such platforms are used the most. Michael Harrington reporting.
1: A decision by a city council in eastern Germany to halt the laying of a memorial plaque that honored Holocaust victims has sparked outrage. Lawmakers in Heidendorf, southeast of Dresden, had voted to end the practice of laying the engraved brass plaques featured the names of Holocaust victims into sidewalks, often in place of cobblestones and near the homes where they once lived. Created by German artist Gunther Denning, the plaques are palm-sized and include the fate of Jews and other persecuted people. Over 4,500 pounds of imported ready-to-eat chicken stew has now been recalled.
5: The products were not re-inspected after entering the U.S. The chicken products imported from South Korea were produced on March 30th and have Best Buy date of September 29, 2027. The recall includes cardboard boxes containing pouches of Sempio Korean Ginseng Chicken Stew Classic. The products were shipped to distributors and retailers in Florida, Georgia, Illinois, Maryland, New Jersey, New York, Pennsylvania, and Virginia. John Scott reporting.
1: Conservatives say President Trump was right and the media are doing an about-face on the Strait of Hormuz. They argue that media outlets initially portrayed Iran as gaining control of the strait during the ongoing war, criticizing the president's strategy, but recent reports show oil exports from the Persian Gulf have rebounded to pre-war levels, while Iran's exports have plummeted to zero due to U.S. blockades. More details at srnnews.com.
6: What kind of God would use evolution to make living things? The answer next on today's Creation Moment. And now, here's our Creation Moment host, Ian Taylor.
7: Some people think that they can believe in Jesus Christ as their Savior and at the same time believe God created through evolution. These people are called theistic evolutionists or progressive creationists. What kind of nature would a God have who creates through the death that is essential to evolution? First, death would have to have begun from the very moment of creation. Death, disease, pain and suffering would have had to have originated with this God. Long before man, according to evolution, dinosaurs were eating other dinosaurs, and entire species were dying out. Rather than loving us, such a God would be indifferent to us and capricious. The God that would use evolution to make living things would have no right to bring a worldwide flood to punish sinful man. This kind of God would be nothing more than a bully. Such a God would not be likely to have given us his word, and nothing the Bible says about him could be true. If the Bible really is from him, it is full of untrue claims. Any God who created using evolution is not the God of the Bible. If you think about it, the God of evolution sounds surprisingly more like the devil. Any God that uses evolution and death to make us is extremely cruel. More importantly, if there was no first Adam to bring sin and death into the world, there was no need for Christ,

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1: SRN News, I'm Rich Thomason in Washington. Security concerns stemming from a suspected terror plot have prompted the U.S. to withdraw all of its B-1 bombers from an air base in the U.K.
2: Tracking websites showed B-1 bombers flying out of RAF Fairford on Sunday. Whitehall sources said the decision was communicated from the American to the British military and did not dispute it was in response to last weekend's incident when UK police were alerted to three suspicious vehicles near the base, leading to the arrests of six men. The US used RAF Fairford to fly B-1 and B-52 bombing raids on Iran, which the British government said at the time were defensive. The Iranian military in July named the base when it issued a warning against the UK, but Tehran has denied involvement in last weekend's incident.
1: The BBC's Tom Bateman. Following the death of a lab worker in Siberia, she died of pneumonic plague. Roughly 200 people in Russia are now in quarantine for medical observation. A Republican U.S. senator who's known for his quick wit and snappy one-liners is not ruling out a presidential run, perhaps at some point.
3: My plans right now are to run for re-election. But as I've said before, if I don't think I can be effective in the Senate anymore, I would consider it.
1: Senator John Kennedy of Louisiana on NBC's Meet the Press. Several high-profile cases up for review as the Supreme Court begins its new term today. Among other things, the justices will consider whether laws banning semi-automatic rifles violate the Second Amendment, as well as the legality of requiring proof of citizenship to vote. No arrests yet in a mass shooting in central Georgia. Two people killed. It happened during a homecoming celebration yesterday in Vienna, Georgia. It's a couple of hours south of Atlanta. On Wall Street, the Dow futures are down 44 points. This is SRN News. The Rustic Way Ranch is an equine therapy center in Dallas, Texas. Brooke Carricker, co-founder of Rustic Way, says 2026 has seen impressive growth for her nonprofit organization. She believes one big reason the ranch is thriving is because of its gospel-focused message for young people.
4: This is part of our name, Rustic Way Ranch, because we're pointing people to the ultimate way, which is Jesus Christ. You couple that peaceful environment with horses. They are these majestic, massive animals. They can sense our heartbeat, our breathing, touching their coats, grooming them as a way of physiologically calming our bodies and our minds to a healthier state.
1: Brooke Carricker adds that donations are the lifeblood of her nonprofit center. Anyone wanting more information on the ranch's work helping teenagers can go to rusticwayranch.org. This is SRN News. Southern California's stubborn heat wave continues, shattering temperature records.
5: Temperatures at a record high of 101 degrees in Burbank on Sunday, replacing a previous high of 100 degrees in 1964. In Orange County, Anaheim saw a record of 101 degrees, replacing a 98-degree high from 2020. Los Angeles, Orange, and Riverside counties all saw records broken on Saturday, with record high temperatures recorded in Newport Beach, Santa Ana, Anaheim, Idlewild, and the Burbank Airport. John Scott reporting.
1: The attorney for convicted murderer Krista Pike says Tennessee Governor Bill Lee should reduce her sentence to life in prison following last week's failed execution. Stephen Farrell on CNN's State of the Union says that Pike has endured what he calls a torturous execution attempt. Farrell adds that Pike remains in the hospital on a ventilator and is critically ill. More details, SRNNews.com.

0: It's time now for the Preaching of the Cross radio program. We encourage you to take the next few moments and listen as Pastor James Knox teaches biblical truths from God's holy word.
1: And thank you so very much for that kind word of introduction. Thanks to each and every one of you for tuning in today. I'm Brother James, and I greet you one more time in the name of our Lord and Savior Jesus Christ, the Lamb of God, which taketh away the sin of the world. And I welcome you to the Preaching of the Cross radio broadcast. We are studying together the Bible book of Philippians. If my count is correct, this is lesson 27, program number 27, in our verse-by-verse, line-by-line, word-by-word study of this marvelous book of Philippians. We're about to move into a new section of the book, starting at Philippians 2 and verse number 12. Hope that if you're able, you'll get a Bible and follow along with us. If you're on the job or driving your vehicle, I hope you won't get a Bible and follow along with us. We don't want you to get fired. We don't want you to cause an accident or be hurt. But we'll do our best. Just read to you what the Scripture says, talk about it together, and trust the Holy Spirit of God to lead us and guide us into all truth according to His promise. Philippians chapter 2 and verse number 12 is our starting place on the program today. Wherefore, my beloved, as ye have always obeyed, not as in my presence only, but now much more in my absence, work out your own salvation with fear and trembling. For it is God which worketh in you, both to will and to do, of His good pleasure. Do all things without murmurings and disputings, that ye may be blameless and harmless, the sons of God, without rebuke, in the midst of a crooked and perverse nation, among whom ye shine as lights in the world, holding forth the word of life, that I may rejoice in the day of Christ, that I have not run in vain, neither labored in vain. Yea, and if I be offered upon the sacrifice and service of your faith, I joy and rejoice with you all. For the same cause also do ye joy and rejoice with me. In this section of Scripture, God points to His Son, the Lord Jesus Christ, as humbling Himself and becoming a servant. And He does so in the context of the life that we live outside the church house, and the life that we live when we are not in direct fellowship with our brothers and sisters in the Lord. God absolutely despises two-faced, double-minded, two-life-living, church-attending hypocrites. He absolutely despises them because they are the single greatest enemy of the gospel in this world. When a man goes to church on Sunday and then gets to work on Monday and gripes and complains and fusses and whines and loafs and cheats the boss man and fails to do his dead level best, he is a greater enemy of the gospel on that job than any Jehovah's Witness, Mormon, atheist, or Satanist could ever be. Because the world doesn't say, I don't want anything to do with Jesus because of the doctrines of those cult members. The world says, I don't want anything to do with Jesus because that guy calls himself a Christian and won't pull his weight on the job. The Bible says here that if the only time you are holy is when the preacher is around, you are not holy. The Bible says in this passage, if the only time you've got a decent vocabulary is when the church folks are around, you don't have a decent vocabulary. The Bible says here, if the only time your mind and your conversation centers on spiritual things is when you're around somebody who is spiritually minded that you're trying to impress, you are a fraud and a phony, and you know it, and God knows it, and sooner or later everybody's going to find it out. You can only wear that mask for so long before somebody catches you without it. And when they do, they'll be surprised and you'll be embarrassed, but God won't be the least bit alarmed. He's known about it all along. Now, the Holy Spirit, through the Apostle Paul, is writing to the Christians at Philippi. And he says to them in verse 12, I don't want you to just obey in my presence. I want you to obey God in my absence. If you are only abstaining from evil when you are relatively sure you might get caught, you're wicked and you know it. The fact that I don't know it yet doesn't mean anything. The fact my wife hasn't found out, the fact your Sunday school teacher hasn't found out, or people you go to church with would be shocked if they knew what kind of language you really used, or if they knew the kinds of amusements and entertainment you really enjoy, if they knew what you were doing with your girlfriend or your boyfriend in the late hours of the evening, the fact that we'd be shocked by it doesn't really mean a thing. There is a holy God in heaven who knows exactly where you are, exactly what you're interested in. He knows exactly how you live when you're free to live your own life and do your own thing. And why in the world do you think it's to your advantage to deceive me when I'm not the one that blesses you, or to deceive your pastor when he's not the one that chastens, to deceive your brothers and sisters in Christ when they don't hold your life in their hand? And yet think that the God of heaven, with whom you have to do, knowing what you really are, knowing how you really live, to think that how you live before God is not important, why, that just shows people are one inch away from being full-blown fools. Think about it. If the people on your job would give a different description of you than the people in your church, you're a phony. That's right. If your family members or your neighbors know a different you than the people you go to church with, you're a fraud. And you're not hurting the world by playing along with them as much as you're hurting the gospel of the Lord Jesus Christ. Children, you need to learn to act the same way when your mother's around and when your mother's not around. Oh, we've had them in our church. My sweet little angel would never do that. No, not with you watching, he wouldn't. But you ought to know the kid we know when you're not around. Look, if a man had lived as true to his wife when he's not with her as when he is with her, he'd never run into any trouble. That's what he's talking about here. In verse 13 it says, "It is God which worketh in you, both the will and the do of his good pleasure." God would have you under his control. Verse 12, work out your own salvation with fear and trembling. God would have you to outwardly be what he has made you on the inside. The Bible doesn't say work for your salvation. The Bible says work out your salvation. That is, make it outwardly evident and visibly manifest that you are saved. Now, I'll grant you, it hurts God's testimony in a community when a preacher is not sincere and zealous. I'll grant you that. But let's put this thing in perspective. Granted, there are some priests around that ought to be in jail, and I don't understand why they're not. But they're the ones getting the media coverage. Not the 99 guys out of 100 that are straight as an arrow. You know what kills our testimony in a small town, every small town in America? You know what hurts it? It's when church attending, Sunday school teaching, fish on the back of the car displaying, men and women don't pay their bills. You know what that's called in the world? It's called stealing. You know what the world does when a Christian steals? They make a very, very big deal out of it. You know why? Because it is a very, very big deal. Whatever you claim to have, there needs to be evidence of your Christianity. And when a man blows his stack, just like the drunk blows his stack, people see no evidence of Christianity. When you gripe all day, just like the heathen gripes all day, nobody wants you to invite them to your church. It hasn't done a thing for you. Now, the scripture is pretty clear that God wants, God expects, and the world needs people who are saved to live like it. those who have salvation within them should allow that Savior to work His way into their hands, their feet, their eyes, their ears, their tongue, their body, their actions, their thoughts, so that the world that doesn't know about grace, the world that doesn't know about the new birth and two natures, all they know is you say you're a Christian and they want to see something. The world expects God's people to be godly. Now, verse 12, work out your own salvation with fear and trembling. Now, let me give you some examples here. In Ephesians 6, verse 5, the Bible says, "Servants, be obedient to them that are your masters according to the flesh, with fear and trembling, in singleness of your heart as unto Christ, not with eye service, as men pleasers." That is, you work like mad when you know the boss is around, and as soon as the boss goes around the corner or drives away, you're dragging around or doing nothing till he shows back up again. That's how the world approaches a job. The Scripture says it's not supposed to be that way. Not with eye service as men pleasers. That is, you don't check the crowd to see who's watching. You just do what you're supposed to do, and then it doesn't matter who's watching you. Not with eye service as men pleasers, but as the servants of Christ, doing the will of God from the heart, with good will doing service, Philippians, as to the Lord and not to men. Now, how does digging a ditch, how does running electrical wiring, how does mowing a lawn, how does teaching a class, how does typing a letter, how is that serving the Lord? Because once we have said we are a Christian, once we have invited somebody to church, once we have told someone that we are born again and they need to be, from that day forward, those people are watching to see if what we said has made any difference at all in the way we live. As I live the Christian life, by honestly and fervently obeying Jesus Christ for all to see, I show the world that I do indeed have a relationship with the servant of servants, the Lord Jesus Christ. I don't just want to say it with my lips. I want to back it up with my life. The Bible says in 1 Thessalonians chapter 4 and verse 11, "And that you study to be quiet, and to do your own business, and to work with your own hands, as we commanded you, that ye may walk honestly toward them that are without, and that ye may have lack of nothing." Those that are outside Jesus Christ, those that are without salvation, the Bible says, if I don't live the Christian life, I am being dishonest toward them. How can that be? Because I really am a Christian. I really am saved. I really am different. So it's dishonest for me to act like them. It's dishonest for me to pretend like I'm what they are. It's dishonest for me to fit in with a bunch of people that are going to hell. I'm not going to hell. Be honest. Don't flirt with the opposite sex on the job. Don't flirt with the same sex on the job. Be honest. Don't join them in their griping parties. Don't join them in their murmuring parties. Don't join them in cutting out 30 minutes early. Don't join them in stealing tools and stealing property from the job site. Be honest. Show them you got something. Let them see it. Now come back to Philippians 2. Do all things, verse 14, do all things without murmurings and disputings. Now let me help you moms and dads. I can help you. Let me help you kids. If you let your children gripe their way out of doing a job around the house, You're preparing them for a long, miserable life. Low income, poverty, broken homes, job to job to job to job, because if they don't learn to clean that room and clean it right because you said so, without griping about it, it's going to be a long, miserable life. Verse 14, do all things without murmurings and disputings. Can I say this, students, family members, church members, working men? Anything is difficult when done with reluctance. A bad attitude will add a weight and a drag to that job that is impossible to overcome. Church members, like horses, they quit pulling when they start to kick. You can't kick in the yoke and pull the plow at the same time. Let me say something else about this. As ye have always obeyed, not as in my presence only. Young fellows, it won't be long and you're going to be looking for her. Oh yeah, her. That one. Can I tell you something? Unless you are a spiritual and a moral zero, and then you're a faker, if that girl has one set of behaviors outside the church and another inside the church, get away from her right now and stay away from her. She's a phony, a fraud, a hypocrite. You can't trust her. Young lady, listen to me. Listen to me. He might be a wonderful, marvelous Christian boy around that church house. But he's got his hands all over you as soon as he's outside the church house. If when he's in church, he's singing hymns, and outside the church, he's mocking the preacher, the church members, the manner of worship, you better wise up. You better wise up. He's a fraud. He's a phony. He's a fake. He's a practiced habitual liar. Look, either he's lying to you in private pretending to be worldly when he's not, or he's lying to the brethren in the church house pretending to be interested in God when he's not. But either way, you can't trust him. You can't trust him. How about that? How about that? If you're a Christian, the salvation that's inside you is supposed to be worked out in your life so that it is visibly manifest to all that you know Jesus Christ. Look at verse 15. That ye may be blameless and harmless, the sons of God, without rebuke, in the midst of a crooked and perverse nation, among whom ye shine as lights in the world, holding forth the word of life. Now, when he says blameless, if I'm reading it right, that is among the world. If he says harmless, that means among the world. In the passage, in the context, if he says without rebuke, that means among the world. God wants me to live so that lost people would have no grounds upon which to criticize my testimony. They might not like the gospel. They might not like the Savior. They might not like my preaching to them or witnessing to them, but they can't say, I'm not paying any attention to you because you're a thief, a cheat, you're profane, you're vile, you're so on and so forth. Live so that you are a genuine, valuable, consistent representative of the Jesus Christ you supposedly know, trust, and have met. He's supposed to have changed your life. Romans 12:1, I beseech you therefore, brethren, by the mercies of God, that ye present your bodies a living sacrifice, holy and acceptable unto God, which is your reasonable service, and be not conformed to this world, but Be ye transformed by the renewing of your mind, that ye may prove what is that good and acceptable and perfect will of God. Now think about this. Prove. To who? I don't have to prove to God. I don't have to prove it to the saints. To whom do I have to prove that it is best to submit to God? It would be to the world. You say they don't want to hear it. They want you to prove it. They don't want you to say God is better. They want to see if you live for God because you have found that it is better. How about that? How about that? Verse 15, that you may be blameless and harmless, the sons of God, without rebuke. Without rebuke. In the midst of a crooked and perverse nation, and it surely is, among whom ye shine as lights in the world, holding forth the word of life, that I may rejoice in the day of Christ, that I have not run in vain, neither labored in vain. Do you see what he just said? If saved people don't live right when they're outside the church house, everything the preacher did on the inside comes to nothing. He said if the only time you're living right is in church and you're not living right in the community, then what we do in the church doesn't matter to the community. It's canceled out. It's nullified. And the example is the Lord Jesus Christ. He worked with his hands as a carpenter. He obeyed the laws of God. He obeyed the laws of man. He paid his tribute money. And when the unsaved secular authority heard the charges against Jesus, he said, I find him blameless, harmless, and without rebuke. Now think about it. Pilate stood before the assembled crowd, having heard all the charges, and said, Luke 23:4, and said, John 19:4, John 19:6, I find no fault in this man. I find no fault in this man. How about that? You know what Jesus did? He offended the world. Not with his conduct, but with his doctrine. Not with how he lived, but with what he preached. Now you cannot avoid that offense. But you can, you should, I can, I should live so that the world is not rejecting the gospel because of the life I have lived. They are rejecting the gospel because they don't believe it or don't want to repent, but it is not because the messenger has discredited the message. The Bible says in Joshua 22:1, then Joshua called the Reubenites and the Gadites and the half-tribe of Manasseh, and said to them, ye have kept all that Moses, the servant of the Lord, commanded you, and have obeyed my voice in all that I commanded you. Ye have not left your brethren these many days unto this day, but have kept the charge of the commandment of the Lord your God. Isn't that a blessing? Verse 12 says, as ye have always obeyed. That's the kind of lives we ought to be living. For our God, for His gospel, for our families, for our brothers and sisters in Christ, and in this passage that we've been reading today, for the world as a whole. They need us to show them that we have something real, something life-changing. Something that has made such an incredible difference for the better in our lives that it can't be denied, it can't be ignored. That's what Jesus Christ desires. And so, my friend, I urge you, I plead with you, I encourage you with all my heart to let the Holy Spirit so control you, to let the Word of God so guide you, to let the love of Jesus Christ so influence you that you're not acting like a Christian when you need to be or when it's convenient, but that every moment of your life you are living like a Christian for the benefit and for the well-being of others. Well, this is the Preaching of the Cross radio broadcast. 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Now, everybody's not doing the computer thing for one reason or another, and that's fine. I certainly understand that. So if you'd like, you may write to us in the good old time way at 872 Glenwood Road, 872 Glenwood Road. That's in DeLand, just like it sounds, D-E-L-A-N-D, DeLand, Florida. And that zip code number is 32720, 32720. And that mailing address is in the United States of America. This program is heard by God's grace on this station and many others around the world. We don't know what time of the day it's aired, and so the announcer will be on in just a moment to let you know when this program will be heard again over this radio station. And we hope that you'll help us, not only by listening, but by inviting a friend to listen with you to the Preaching of the Cross radio broadcast. Until then, I'm Brother James. May the Lord richly bless you, and good day.
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1: News, I'm Rich Thomason in Washington. Security concerns stemming from a suspected terror plot have prompted the U.S. to withdraw all of its B-1 bombers from an air base in the U.K.
2: Tracking websites showed B-1 bombers flying out of RAF Fairford on Sunday. Whitehall sources said the decision was communicated from the American to the British military and did not dispute it was in response to last weekend's incident when UK police were alerted to three suspicious vehicles near the base, leading to the arrests of six men. The US used RAF Fairford to fly B-1 and B-52 bombing raids on Iran, which the British government said at the time were defensive. The Iranian military in July named the base when it issued a warning against the UK, but Tehran has denied involvement in last weekend's incident.
1: The BBC's Tom Bateman. Following the death of a lab worker in Siberia, she died of pneumonic plague. Roughly 200 people in Russia are now in quarantine for medical observation. A Republican U.S. senator who's known for his quick wit and snappy one-liners is not ruling out a presidential run, perhaps at some point.
3: My plans right now are to run for re-election. But as I've said before, if I don't think I can be effective in the Senate anymore, I would consider it.
1: Senator John Kennedy of Louisiana on NBC's Meet the Press. Several high-profile cases up for review as the Supreme Court begins its new term today. Among other things, the justices will consider whether laws banning semi-automatic rifles violate the Second Amendment, as well as the legality of requiring proof of citizenship to vote. No arrests yet in a mass shooting in central Georgia. Two people killed. It happened during a homecoming celebration yesterday in Vienna, Georgia. It's a couple of hours south of Atlanta. On Wall Street, the Dow futures are down 44 points. This is SRN News. The Rustic Way Ranch is an equine therapy center in Dallas, Texas. Brooke Carricker, co-founder of Rustic Way, says 2026 has seen impressive growth for her nonprofit organization. She believes one big reason the ranch is thriving is because of its gospel-focused message for young people.
4: This is part of our name, Rustic Way Ranch, because we're pointing people to the ultimate way, which is Jesus Christ. You couple that peaceful environment with horses. 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
1: Brooke Carricker adds that donations are the lifeblood of her nonprofit center. 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This is SRN News. Southern California's stubborn heat wave continues, shattering temperature records.
5: Temperatures at a record high of 101 degrees in Burbank on Sunday, replacing a previous high of 100 degrees in 1964. In Orange County, Anaheim saw a record of 101 degrees, replacing a 98-degree high from 2020. Los Angeles, Orange, and Riverside counties all saw records broken on Saturday, with record high temperatures recorded in Newport Beach, Santa Ana, Anaheim, Idlewild, and the Burbank Airport. John Scott reporting.
1: The attorney for convicted murderer Krista Pike says Tennessee Governor Bill Lee should reduce her sentence to life in prison following last week's failed execution. Stephen Farrell on CNN's State of the Union says that Pike has endured what he calls a torturous execution attempt. Farrell adds that Pike remains in the hospital on a ventilator and is critically ill. More details, SRNNews.com.
6: The Cleveland Browns on a late 56-yard field goal by Andre Schmidt beat the Steelers 27-24 in the NFL Thursday night game. Schmidt's heroics coming after QB Deshaun Watson drove the Browns into field goal range following the Steelers' tying score with under 2 minutes to go. Browns coach Todd Monken.
7: Happy for Deshaun. Three straight fourth quarter comebacks, man. Really cool. Really cool for him and our team.
6: The Browns are now 3-1 for the first time in 5 years. The Steelers fall to 2-2. Now, former Steeler DB Joey Porter Jr. arrived in Dallas yesterday. He had his first workout with the Cowboys. Porter dealt to Dallas Wednesday. He says he hopes to play Sunday when the Cowboys visit the Texans. Also Sunday, the Commanders and Colts meet in London. Commanders QB Jaden Daniels says he feels good and hopes to play. He's coming back from his left elbow injury. And baseball, the Braves beat the Phillies 6-2 in the decisive third game of their wild card playoff series. The Braves meet the Dodgers.

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1: Nehemiah chapter number 9. As we started chapter 9, we talked about the fact that the actual physical work of the walls being restored and the gates repaired was done. But really what we began to see was God working on the people, and God wants to do a work in us, not just through us. And last time we had looked at the first few verses of this chapter, and the men had stood up and they were blessing the name of the Lord. Look at verse number 5, if you will. It says, "Then the Levites, Jeshua and Kadmiel and Bani and Hashabniah and Sherebiah and Hodijah and Shabaniah and Pethahiah said, stand up and bless the Lord your God forever and ever. And blessed be thy glorious name, which is exalted above all blessing and praise." And really, we're going to pick up tonight and read verses number 6 down through probably 15 at least. And it's really, truly amazing what we see here. We're going to read about miracle after miracle and wonderful act of God after wonderful act. And as we read down through here, I want you to watch all the different blessings listed. We're going to see a little conjunction over and over, the word "and." They're going to give a blessing that God did and is going to say "and," and something else that God did, "and." And on it will go. And you know, the truth is, we could all stand today and bless the name of the Lord and say, "God, you gave me life, and God, you saved me, and God, you provided for me, and you've helped me, and." And we could literally be here all night if we just went through and listed all of the things that God has done for us. Let's begin in verse number 6. "Thou, even thou, art Lord alone. Thou hast made heaven, the heaven of heavens, with all their host, the earth, and all the things that are therein, the seas, and all that is therein. And thou preservest them all, and the host of heaven worshipeth thee. Thou art the Lord, the God, who didst choose Abram and broughtest him forth out of Ur of the Chaldees, and gavest him the name of Abraham, and foundest his heart faithful before thee, and madest a covenant with him to give the land of the Canaanites, the Hittites, the Amorites, and the Perizzites, and the Jebusites, and the Girgashites, to give it, I say, to his seed, and hast performed thy words, for thou art righteous, and didst see the affliction of our fathers in Egypt, and heardest their cry by the Red Sea, and showedst signs and wonders upon Pharaoh and all his servants and on all the people of his land, for thou knewest that they dwelt proudly against them. So didst thou get thee a name, as it is this day, and thou didst divide the sea before them, so that they went through the midst of the sea and on dry land, and there persecutest thou through us into the deeps as a stone into the mighty waters. Moreover, thou ledest them in the day by a cloudy pillar, and in the night by a pillar of fire, to give them light in the way wherein they should go. Thou camest down also upon Mount Sinai, and spakest with them from heaven, and gave us them right judgments and true laws, good statutes and commandments, and made us known unto them thy holy Sabbath, the commandments, commandest them precepts, statutes, and laws by the hand of Moses thy servant, and gave us them bread from heaven for their hunger, and brought us forth water for them out of the rock for their thirst, and promised them that they should go in to possess the land which thou hadst sworn to give them." Isn't that a truly amazing passage of Scripture. And really, it does only scratch the surface of all that God had done for his people. And we could paraphrase this and just go through it. God, you made all of heaven. You made all of it. God, you made all of the earth, everything that's in the earth. You made the seas, everything. And you have preserved them all. You chose Abraham and brought him forth. So you gave him the name, his name, and you found his heart faithful, and you made a covenant. And God, you've done all that you have said you would do. You saw their affliction. I'll just stop there and just mention quickly. You preach a whole message on it. I won't. God sees what you're going through. Boy, you ought to do a word study and see about how God sees the oppression of his people, the needs of his people. I'm glad God sees, aren't you? God, you heard their cry. You showed signs and wonders. You divided the Red Sea. You threw the persecutors into the depths. You led your people by day and night. You came down to Mount Sinai. You spake. You gave right judgments. You made yourself known. You gave them food. You gave them water. You promised a new land. And all these things they listed. God, you did this and this and this. But after all of this good that they listed, look at the first word of verse number 16. What is it? But God did this and this and this and this, but. And really, for the rest of the chapter, you find a discourse that has much to do about the rebellion of God's people. Sprinkled through it, you will find the goodness of God, and praise the Lord for his goodness. And you'll find God's goodness, and then you'll find man's rebellion. And you'll find God's goodness, and you'll find man's rebellion. And can I just remind us here tonight that the Bible was not written for the benefit of God. It was written for our benefit. And as these men were standing and blessing the name of the Lord and saying, God, you did this and this and this. Yes, they were blessing them, Lord. But that was given and that was recorded and we have it for our benefit. It would do us well to think a little bit about how good God's been to us. How good's God been to you? Has God been good to you? I wish it wasn't the way it is, but God has been so good to us. But isn't it sad that we who know the truth far too often fail to realize how good God is? Would you agree with me tonight that you can look at the Old Testament children of Israel and they often forgot how good God was to them? They often. I mean, I would say more times than not, they really struggled in that. And you can see it in their murmuring. You can see it in their complaining. You see it in their rebellion. And have you ever seen a rebellious son or daughter who really had parents that were good to them? You ever seen that? Maybe you've been them. We've all seen it. I've learned something about God's people, and I hope I can relay this before in the message. I believe God's people are some of the best people on earth. How many of y'all believe that? I mean, giving and kind, generous, full of compassion. I mean, if I'm going to look for someone who is kind and generous, I want to look among God's people. You know what else I've learned about God's people? We're all a mess. At the same time, we're a mess. Rebellion and pride and selfishness and anger, and none of us are exempt from the same problems that have plagued man since the fall of man. These are God's people that are forgetting how good God is. And we could say, us too. We have to remind ourselves. We have to watch ourselves that we don't fall into the place that we forget to see how good God is. This problem of forgetting the goodness of God, it's not a new problem. It is not a rare problem. It is a common problem among God's people. It's a usual problem. And really what we find here in this passage in striking detail is a listing of the great goodness of God, but also the great detail about the rebellion of man. God did this, but. God did this, but. Have you ever heard someone say, I like my job, but. You ever heard someone say, you know, I like the house I live in, but. They have that thing they don't like. I like my car, but. I like my church. You know, I like my pastor, but. And the truth is, when a child of God, when one of us, and we're getting somewhere, We're going to see people in full-blown rebellion. That's what we're going to see. And it's really an amazing place that they come to. And they could have said it this way. You know what? I like my God. But could you imagine saying that? You know, I like God. I don't want to speak about God in irreverent terms. Y'all agree with that? I think it would be irreverent for us to say, you know what, I like God, but. I mean, that wouldn't be right to say. It wouldn't be that right to live like that either. And that's what they're doing. Look at verse number 16. But they and their fathers dealt proudly and hardened their necks and hearkened not to thy commandments and refused to obey, neither were mindful of thy wonders that thou didst among them, but hardened their necks, and in their rebellion appointed a captain to return to their bondage. Oh, but I love how he takes it back to God. But thou art a God ready to pardon, gracious and merciful, slow to anger and of great kindness, and forsookest them not. Can I say before we get the message, God is a good God. He is a great God. But we're rotten. And I want to pray. Now we're going to dissect these verses, really 16 and 17 mainly tonight. That'll be our text for the night. You pray as I pray. Ask God to speak to you tonight. And let's see what God will do. Heavenly Father, we come to you, Lord, and I ask that you would help me as I preach. Lord, I believe that this was written for our benefit. We could look at this with accusing thoughts toward your chosen people, Israel, many thousands of years ago, Lord, but that was not written for that purpose. It was written that we living today could look at our lives and be warned about a usual problem among your people. Now, I pray you'd help us to hear your voice tonight and to obey. Forgive us, Lord. Help us to see and to obey. I pray in the name of Jesus. Amen. This chapter is really a testimony of the amazing greatness of God, but at the same time, it is also a testimony of the horrible mess that God's people are. And really what you find in verses number 16, 17 is a description of the path of rebellion. The path of rebellion. Now we are all rebels in one way or another. Didn't get too many amens there, so I better say it again. Because I'm convinced of this. We are all rebels in one way or another. We are all guilty of rebellion in one form or another. And I want you to follow me as we go through these six signs, these six things that lead to or are found in full-blown rebellion. The first one there, it says in verse 16, says, but they and their fathers dealt, what's the next word? Proudly. Do you see that? The first stop on the path of rebellion is pride. Pride is where it starts. And notice the progression. If you'll notice, it says, at first they dealt proudly. That's going to be number one. Number two, what's it say? Look at your Bibles. Talk to me, please. They hardened their necks. Thank you. They dealt proudly, number one. Number two, they hardened their necks. Number three, they hearkened not to thy commandments. Number four, they refused to obey. Number five, neither were mindful of thy wonders that thou didst among them, but hardened their necks. And then in their rebellion, the last thing, in their rebellion, they appointed a captain.
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1: Take your Bibles, if you would, and turn to the book of Jeremiah, the 33rd chapter. We're moving into a new line of study, and we will be going eventually through the book of Daniel. But before we do, we must speak on the subject of the mountaintops and the valleys of prophecy. Without having that understanding, one could get lost and confused once we get into some of the deeper prophecies of Daniel. Jeremiah, the 33rd chapter, begins, "Moreover, the word of the Lord came unto Jeremiah the second time, while he was shut up in the court of the prison, saying, Thus saith the Lord, the maker thereof, the Lord that formed it, to establish it. The Lord is his name. Call unto me, and I will answer thee and show thee great and mighty things which thou knowest not." Long before we can begin to understand the book of Daniel, one must be aware of Jeremiah's prophecies. Now, Jeremiah was a prophet unto the nation of Judah. Now, sometimes when we say Israel, we forget that Israel was divided into two nations, the northern kingdom, the southern kingdom. The northern kingdom being the 10 tribes known as Israel, and the remaining tribes known as Judah, Benjamin, Judah, and then the Levites that did not have a portion were there in the southern kingdom. And Jeremiah was specifically prophesying to Judah. And he prophesied of the destruction of Jerusalem. He also prophesied the captivity of the Jewish people. But not only did he prophesy the destruction and the captivity, he also prophesied that the Jewish people would also return and rebuild the nation. When we study Daniel, we have the benefit of history, the things that have already transpired. We also have the revealed plan of God, known as the future, written by John of Christ's revelation in the book of Revelation. So when these prophets of old had written these prophecies, they had an understanding of past events recorded in their scrolls, but they also recognized and believed the word of God, and they looked forward at the major events in the future. For the sake of illustration, we call these the mountaintops. Jeremiah saw the mountaintop of Jerusalem's destruction. He saw the mountaintop of its people enslaved and their return after 70 years. Now, Isaiah, on the other hand, he saw the mountaintop of the suffering Messiah. He saw the mountaintop of the destruction in what we call the day of the Lord or the tribulation period. He saw the mountaintop of the millennial kingdom. Daniel, having understood Jeremiah's prophecies, that he understood that the return was going to be soon. But Daniel also speaks of, in great detail, of world events leading up to the Messiah and to the end of the age. But what some do not notice is that none of these great men, Isaiah, Jeremiah, Daniel, none of them saw the age of the church. That was held back. It was kept from being revealed until the time of Christ. So the church age, we often say, was between the mountaintops of those things that were revealed. They were not concerned with everything that's going on in our world today. God revealed to them the things that they needed to know and to prophesy about for the end times for his people. So when Isaiah prophesied about the Messiah, the suffering Messiah, they didn't understand that. They just went right over it. They're still looking for a Messiah. And the problem is, a lot of the church, we fail to understand, and we take something that has already happened and we try to put it over here in what is to become. And then, because we're messed up and don't understand the mountaintops and valleys where we are at on God's timeline, we get some of the prophecies of Daniel misconstrued to be those of the latter time of the tribulation. So when we look out at the mountaintops, we can see this in the natural. We can look out at a mountaintop one day and we can see the ridge line of another mountain that is behind it. But what I cannot see from my perspective. Now notice the words I chose to use there. From my perspective, I cannot see the valley that lies between the mountain in front of me and the mountain behind the mountain that is in front of me. It's because of my perspective. But let me ask you a question. From God's perspective, can he see it? Of course he can. And the same goes for these prophets. What was between the mountains, they did not pertain to Israel or to the prophecies or to the people that they were commanded to prophesy to. Their focus was upon Israel, upon Israel's Messiah, and the things that pertained to Israel. Now, if we look in the book of Revelation, Revelation breaks away from the church because the church is not mentioned after chapter 3. And it's not even in type until John sees the bride coming down from heaven. Now, how is the bride going to come down from heaven unless it's first taken up into heaven? So these mountaintops and valleys still pertain to us. It pertained to John. John was not concerned about the church, but he was concerned about the ones that God had told him to write these things. So as we study the Word of God, especially when we study prophecy, we must keep our focus upon God's focus for that prophecy. In other words, if that prophecy was written to a certain kingdom, then our focus for that particular prophecy needs to be that kingdom. The book of Nahum, for example, he prophesied to Nineveh. Now, Nineveh had repented under Jonah. But years later, they returned to the same thing, and God says, I'm going to destroy them. And that destruction was total destruction. And Nahum explained how it was going to happen. It was a great flood that came through and breached the gates. Breached the gates, breached the walls, and utterly destroyed the city, wiping them off of the map. So when you study prophecy, it is important to go through that entire book and first find out who was this prophet prophesying to. What was the gist of the group, we should say? Who was he prophesying to? Who was he sent to? You cannot take something that was sent to the Gentiles and suddenly take and try to make that applicable to Israel. And you can't take something that was sent to Israel and try to make that applicable to the church. It doesn't happen that way. So we have to keep the application and the focus upon what God made the focus. Now, some folks want to completely ignore Israel and place their focus solely upon the church. That would be just as alarming. There are some that try to go in and say, well, the church replaced Israel. No, the church did not replace Israel, because God's focus returns to Israel. And that's what Paul was teaching us in the 9th and 10th chapters of the book of Romans. So I know many have questions, and often those questions arise from a narrowed focus, a wrong focus. And as soon as our ideas begin to provide answers that are not based upon the Word of God, but rather upon our opinion or goosebump type revelations, they're wrong. It's not until we begin to call upon the Lord and seek His focus that we can have clarity. We can see and understand the difference between what has transpired and what is taking place right now, and what will take place in God's timing. Because God's timing ordains these things to transpire. We're not going to speed it up. We're not going to slow it down. But God has got a time clock. And God's time clock is always on time. And it is precise. It's better than a Rolex. It's better than a Timex or whatever watch you happen to be wearing. It never needs winding. It never needs correction. It doesn't need the dates set at the end of each month. No, because God's timepiece is always precise, and God's timepiece is always focused upon His promises to Israel, especially when we get into prophecy. Until next time.
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3: FRN News, I'm Rich Thomason in Washington. Security concerns stemming from a suspected terror plot have prompted the U.S. to withdraw all of its B-1 bombers from an air base in the U.K.
4: Tracking websites showed B-1 bombers flying out of RAF Fairford on Sunday. Whitehall sources said the decision was communicated from the American to the British military and did not dispute it was in response to last weekend's incident when UK police were alerted to three suspicious vehicles near the base, leading to the arrests of six men. The US used RAF Fairford to fly B-1 and B-52 bombing raids on Iran, which the British government said at the time were defensive. The Iranian military in July named the base when it issued a warning against the UK, but Tehran has denied involvement in last weekend's incident.
3: The BBC's Tom Bateman. Following the death of a lab worker in Siberia, she died of pneumonic plague. Roughly 200 people in Russia are now in quarantine for medical observation. A Republican U.S. senator who's known for his quick wit and snappy one-liners is not ruling out a presidential run, perhaps at some point.
5: My plans right now are to run for re-election. But as I've said before, if I don't think I can be effective in the Senate anymore, I would consider it.
3: Senator John Kennedy of Louisiana on NBC's Meet the Press. Several high-profile cases up for review as the Supreme Court begins its new term today. Among other things, the justices will consider whether laws banning semi-automatic rifles violate the Second Amendment, as well as the legality of requiring proof of citizenship to vote. No arrests yet in a mass shooting in central Georgia. Two people killed. It happened during a homecoming celebration yesterday in Vienna, Georgia. It's a couple of hours south of Atlanta. On Wall Street, the Dow futures are down 44 points. This is SRN News. The Rustic Way Ranch is an equine therapy center in Dallas, Texas. Brooke Carricker, co-founder of Rustic Way, says 2026 has seen impressive growth for her nonprofit organization. She believes one big reason the ranch is thriving is because of its gospel-focused message for young people.
6: This is part of our name, Rustic Way Ranch, because we're pointing people to the ultimate way, which is Jesus Christ. You couple that peaceful environment with horses. They are these majestic, massive animals. They can sense our heartbeat, our breathing. Touching their coats, grooming them as a way of physiologically calming our bodies and our minds to a healthier state.
3: Brooke Carricker adds that donations are the lifeblood of her nonprofit center. Anyone wanting more information on the ranch's work helping teenagers can go to rusticwayranch.org. This is SRN News. Southern California's stubborn heat wave continues, shattering temperature records.
7: Temperatures hit a record high of 101 degrees in Burbank on Sunday, replacing a previous high of 100 degrees in 1964. In Orange County, Anaheim saw a record of 101 degrees, replacing a 98-degree high from 2020. Los Angeles, Orange, and Riverside counties all saw records broken on Saturday, with record-high temperatures recorded in Newport Beach, Santa Ana, Anaheim, Idlewild, and the Burbank Airport. John Scott reporting.
3: The attorney for convicted murderer Krista Pike says Tennessee Governor Bill Lee should reduce her sentence to life in prison following last week's failed execution. Stephen Farrell on CNN's State of the Union says that Pike has endured what he calls a torturous execution attempt. Farrell adds that Pike remains in the hospital on a ventilator and is critically ill. More details, SRNNews.com.

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0: This is the Phyllis Schlafly Report, the conservative pro-family broadcast of Phyllis Schlafly Eagles, a leading voice for the sanctity of life, traditional education, the Constitution, and American sovereignty. Now, from the Phyllis Schlafly Center Studios, here's Ryan Haidt.
1: Trucking has always been one of the great pathways to the American dream. No college degree required, just the ability to read road signs, pass a commercial driver's license test, and put in honest work behind the wheel. With average salaries at $60,000 per year, trucking is a solid and dignified living that has supported American families for generations. But that pathway is being blocked, and American families on the road are paying for it with their lives. 18% of truck drivers in this country are foreign-born, and 200,000 of them are not citizens. Drivers who learned to operate a vehicle in another country are not prepared for high-speed American interstates or electronic highway signs flashing weather and travel alerts in English. President Trump laid out the facts this summer. Last year alone, illegal aliens with commercial driver's licenses, or CDLs, caused at least 30 fatalities and many more seriously injured. Since Trump took office in January 2025, Transportation Secretary Sean Duffy reports that 239 people have died in crashes caused by non-English-speaking truck drivers. Most of those fatal accidents involved drivers who received their CDLs from Gavin Newsom's California. Well, Secretary Duffy has been in high gear. The Department of Transportation has shut down 110 driving schools so far for violations of English language proficiency requirements. These are the worst offenders. Another 160 schools were closed for inadequately trained instructors. In August alone, Customs and Border Protection arrested 95 illegal aliens working as truck drivers, 82 of whom received their licenses from California and New York. Yet, 21 Democrat-controlled states and the District of Columbia sued to block the Department of Transportation from even obtaining the records needed to identify who these foreign drivers are. A federal judge ordered DHS to return subpoenaed documents and not look at what was already collected. And these issues don't even scratch the surface of the problems the Transportation Department faces in air travel. From aging technology and infrastructure to rampant DEI problems, the hiring and training processes for commercial pilots and air traffic controllers is in desperate need of work. And Duffy's department has been full speed ahead there as well. There is much work to be done in reforming our executive agencies. Stay informed and engaged with all these topics at phyllisschlafly.com. And join us again for the Phyllis Schlafly Report.

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1: SRN News, I'm Rich Thomason in Washington. Security concerns stemming from a suspected terror plot have prompted the U.S. to withdraw all of its B-1 bombers from an air base in the U.K.
2: Tracking websites showed B-1 bombers flying out of RAF Fairford on Sunday. Whitehall sources said the decision was communicated from the American to the British military and did not dispute it was in response to last weekend's incident when UK police were alerted to three suspicious vehicles near the base, leading to the arrests of six men. The US used RAF Fairford to fly B-1 and B-52 bombing raids on Iran, which the British government said at the time were defensive. The Iranian military in July named the base when it issued a warning against the UK, but Tehran has denied involvement in last weekend's incident.
1: The BBC's Tom Bateman. Following the death of a lab worker in Siberia, she died of pneumonic plague. Roughly 200 people in Russia are now in quarantine for medical observation. A Republican U.S. senator who's known for his quick wit and snappy one-liners is not ruling out a presidential run, perhaps at some point.
3: My plans right now are to run for re-election. But as I've said before, if I don't think I can be effective in the Senate anymore, I would consider it.
1: Senator John Kennedy of Louisiana on NBC's Meet the Press. Several high-profile cases up for review as the Supreme Court begins its new term today. Among other things, the justices will consider whether laws banning semi-automatic rifles violate the Second Amendment, as well as the legality of requiring proof of citizenship to vote. No arrests yet in a mass shooting in central Georgia. Two people killed. It happened during a homecoming celebration yesterday in Vienna, Georgia. It's a couple of hours south of Atlanta. On Wall Street, the Dow futures are down 44 points. This is SRN News. The Rustic Way Ranch is an equine therapy center in Dallas, Texas. Brooke Carricker, co-founder of Rustic Way, says 2026 has seen impressive growth for her nonprofit organization. She believes one big reason the ranch is thriving is because of its gospel-focused message for young people.
4: This is part of our name, Rustic Way Ranch, because we're pointing people to the ultimate way, which is Jesus Christ. You couple that peaceful environment with horses. They are these majestic, massive animals. They can sense our heartbeat, our breathing, touching their coats, grooming them as a way of physiologically calming our bodies and our minds to a healthier state.
1: Brooke Carricker adds that donations are the lifeblood of her nonprofit center. Anyone wanting more information on the ranch's work helping teenagers can go to rusticwayranch.org. This is SRN News. Southern California's stubborn heat wave continues, shattering temperature records.
5: Temperatures at a record high of 101 degrees in Burbank on Sunday, replacing a previous high of 100 degrees in 1964. In Orange County, Anaheim saw a record of 101 degrees, replacing a 98-degree high from 2020. Los Angeles, Orange, and Riverside counties all saw records broken on Saturday, with record high temperatures recorded in Newport Beach, Santa Ana, Anaheim, Idlewild, and the Burbank Airport. John Scott reporting.
1: Attorney for convicted murderer Krista Pike says Tennessee Governor Bill Lee should reduce her sentence to life in prison following last week's failed execution. Stephen Farrell on CNN's State of the Union says that Pike has endured what he calls a torturous execution attempt. Farrell adds that Pike remains in the hospital on a ventilator and is critically ill. More details, SRNNews.com.
6: Abortions increase as mail-order pills undermine state laws. This is Matt Staver with Freedom's Call. A recent report from the pro-life Charlotte Lozier Institute shows there continues to be an increase of abortions each year since the U.S. Supreme Court overruled both Roe v. Wade and Planned Parenthood v. Casey in 2022. According to the report, the data shows that the primary reason that abortions have increased is that women are having chemical abortions via mail-order drugs. After Dobbs, the Biden administration removed the FDA's safeguards from the abortion pill mifepristone. That means the increases can be attributed to a rise in telehealth prescriptions abortions due to easier access, lower costs, as well as SHIELD laws protecting abortion providers who send chemical abortion drugs into pro-life states where abortion is illegal. Reinstating the in-person requirements for chemical abortion drugs would significantly change the current abortion landscape in America. Stay informed at Liberty Counsel's website, lc.org/life.

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1: Prince of Peace is He, the everlasting Father throughout eternity.
0: We appreciate each one of you who has tuned into today's broadcast, and we trust that you will receive a blessing from it. Now, from the pulpit of Clay's Mill Baptist Church, Pastor Jeff Fugate brings us today's message.
2: This morning, all of them will say a similar truth. I'm going to preach on the subject, how do we want God to treat us? You know, it's important how we treat one another. How do we want God to treat us? Or I could title it, we can influence God's responses. But verses 25 and 26 tells us that God basically responds to us publicly, how we treat Him privately. This is a truth, I'll call it an old truth. This is a truth I grew up with that formed my conscience, formed my thinking in my mind. This is a truth that is tried in the furnace of trials and maybe even the unfairness events of life. It is a truth that teaches us to be humble before God. It's a truth that teaches us to be kind to others and to understand that God treats us like we treat Him. I hope to not only convince you of the truth, I hope to influence our lives and our thinking with the preaching today. Let's pray. Heavenly Father, I pause to pray because I hunger so much for Your, not just to influence, but Your control of my mind and my mouth, my words, my thinking. I want to take this truth from the Word of God and help us to see it. Help us to understand it, to comprehend it, and then, Lord, may that truth influence how we live our life, not just on Sunday morning, but Monday through Saturday. And I pray that You'd fill me with Your Spirit. I desire to be a blessing. In Jesus' name I pray, amen. How do we want God to treat us? In the passage, our text verses, look at verse 25 and 6. With the merciful thou wilt show thyself merciful. With an upright man thou wilt show thyself upright. With the pure thou wilt show thyself pure. And with the froward, that word froward means to go against or go out of order or to go out of line. School started this week, and I visited all of the classrooms, and when they go from one class to another, they usually go in line, and the teachers will say, get in line, and if somebody gets forward, or they get out of line, the teacher will say, now let's get back in line, and they learn to walk in line. So he said, with the froward, thou wilt show thyself froward. Let me give you some other verses that are similar. Luke 6:38, given it shall be given unto you good measure, pressed down and shaken together and running over, shall men give into your bosom. For with the same measure that ye meet withal, it shall be measured to you again. Or how we treat others is how God treats us. Here's a familiar one, Galatians 6. For he that soweth to the flesh, to his flesh, shall of the flesh reap corruption. But he that soweth to the Spirit shall of the Spirit reap life everlasting. Let us not be weary in well-doing, for in due season we shall reap if we faint not. Proverbs 19:17. He that hath pity upon the poor lendeth unto the Lord. So God pays attention to how I treat those that may be considered less fortunate, or the Bible says poor. And then the Bible says, and that which He hath given will He, God, pay him again. How do we want God to treat us? Here's another one, Ecclesiastes 11:1. Cast thy bread upon the waters, for thou shalt find it after many days. Matthew 6, verse number 6, "But thou, when thou prayest, enter into thy closet." Now, the word closet means a private place. It means a place where just us and God. That may be for you in a room. It may be in a field. It may be in your closet. It may be in the backyard. But it's a place that you're alone. And so when thou prayest, enter into thy closet. And when thou hast shut thy door, pray to the Father which is in secret. And thy Father which seeth in secret shall reward thee openly. Now, I believe this is true. I believe God treats me how I treat others. I believe how I behave in private is how God responds to me in public. So the Christian life is not what we do on Sunday morning, though that is a part and is important, but the Christian life is based on how we live life through the week. Are you with me this morning? Psalm 18 is a song. The Psalms are song books, and like the songs of our day, the Psalms are songs about life, songs that we sang this morning. Somebody wrote them because of an experience in life, and the Psalms specifically deal with how God reacts or interacts or influences us through that event of life. Psalm 18 would be under the category of a psalm of thanksgiving that David wrote. God had saved David from his enemies, including King Saul, who tried for a period of years to kill young David. It's interesting when you read Psalm 18, 2 Samuel 22 is the same psalm. The same song. You have the same words. It is a song of thanksgiving where David looks back over his life and he thanks God for the goodness of God in his life. And he said, God was good to me publicly because I was faithful to him privately. You know, church is not an entertainment. It's not a place that we impress one another. The Christian life is who we are on Friday. Christian life is who we are on Tuesday. It's who we're supposed to be through the week. And so David looks back at the dangers of his life, the difficulties, and even the distresses of his life. And he said, God sure has been good to me. He brought me through a lot of things that I could have and maybe even should have lost my life, but God was good to me because I was faithful to him. If you go through the chapter, you'll find that he calls God his rock, his fortress, his shield, and his deliverer. In verses 7 through 15, he talks about the amazing divine intervention that God showed in David's life during times that David thought, well, this is the end of the road for me, but God intervened. I don't know about you, but there have been times in my life I look back and said, boy, God brought me through that. If he hadn't, I'd have been still there. Or that would have been my burial place. That would have been the end of my life. And then he comes to the verses 25 and 26 after saying thank you to God. He comes back and he says, this is what I've learned. With the merciful, thou wilt show thyself merciful. Now, mercy is not getting what we deserve. Grace is getting what we don't deserve. My parents showed mercy to me a lot of times. I didn't get every whipping I deserved. I didn't. I got enough. In fact, I got a few too many, I think. But anyway, they think not. But mercy is not giving what is deserved, but saying, I'm going to show mercy on you. And David said, with the merciful, God will show himself merciful. And then he says, with an upright man. Now, upright means honest. It means integrity. It means to do right. He said, if you'll be upright with others, God will be upright with you. With the pure, thou wilt show thyself pure, and with the froward, thou wilt show thyself froward. So this sermon doesn't expire at the end of church today. It's still in effect tomorrow. In fact, the value of this sermon is how we live during the week. Now, I couldn't study this and read this without thinking of the speech that Benjamin Franklin made to that group of men that had gathered to bring this nation from conception to birth. And we just about did not exist as a nation because of all of the political opinions of those men that were in that room. Some were from big cities and big states. Some were from small states with just a small population. And I'm going to read again. You've heard me read this through the years. But that assembly came together, and Benjamin Franklin said, "Look, if we don't call on God, if God doesn't help us, we're going to die before we get started." And what Benjamin Franklin did, he gave in that speech, the sermon I'm giving this morning, that God sees people who are upright. God sees people who are honest. God sees the private person, and he blesses them accordingly. I'll begin in the second paragraph. Here's what he said. In this situation of this assembly, groping, as it were, in the dark to find political truth, and scarce able to distinguish it when it's presented to us, how has it happened, sir, that we have not hitherto once thought of humbly applying to the Father of lights to illuminate our understanding? In the beginning of the contest with Great Britain, when we were sensible of the danger, we had daily prayer in this room for divine protection. Our prayers, sir, were heard, and they were graciously answered. All of us who were engaged in the struggle must have observed frequent instances of a superintending providence in our favor. To that kind providence, we owe this happy opportunity of consulting in peace on the means of establishing our future national felicity or happiness. And have we now forgotten that powerful friend, or do we imagine that we no longer need his assistance?" And then he says this, "I have lived, sir, a long time, and the longer I live, the more convincing proofs I see of this truth, that God governs in the affairs of men." And he used an amazing illustration from the words of the Lord Jesus. And he says, if a sparrow cannot fall to the ground without his notice, is it probable that an empire can rise without his aid? We have been assured, sir, in the sacred writings, that except the Lord build the house, they labor in vain that build it. I firmly believe this, and I also believe that without his concurring aid, we shall succeed in this political building no better than the builders of Babel.
0: That's all the time we have for today. 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Our address is The Voice, 165 Nehemiah Way, Nicholasville, Kentucky, 40356. Again, that's The Voice, 165 Nehemiah Way, Nicholasville, Kentucky, 40356. May the Lord bless you and have a

Let not your heart be troubled. Ye believe in God, believe also in me. In my Father's house are many mansions. If it were not so, I would have told you. I go to prepare a place for you. And if I go and prepare a place for you, I will come again and receive you unto myself, that where I am, there ye may be also. And whither I go ye know, and the way ye know. Thomas saith unto him, Lord, we know not whither thou goest, and how can we know the way? Jesus saith unto him, I am the way, the truth, and the life. No man cometh unto the Father,

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1: News, I'm Rich Thomason in Washington. Security concerns stemming from a suspected terror plot have prompted the U.S. to withdraw all of its B-1 bombers from an air base in the U.K.
2: Tracking websites showed B-1 bombers flying out of RAF Fairford on Sunday. Whitehall sources said the decision was communicated from the American to the British military and did not dispute it was in response to last weekend's incident when UK police were alerted to three suspicious vehicles near the base, leading to the arrests of six men. The US used RAF Fairford to fly B-1 and B-52 bombing raids on Iran, which the British government said at the time were defensive. The Iranian military in July named the base when it issued a warning against the UK, but Tehran has denied involvement in last weekend's incident.
1: The BBC's Tom Bateman. Following the death of a lab worker in Siberia, she died of pneumonic plague. Roughly 200 people in Russia are now in quarantine for medical observation. A Republican U.S. senator who's known for his quick wit and snappy one-liners is not ruling out a presidential run, perhaps at some point.
3: My plans right now are to run for re-election. But as I've said before, if I don't think I can be effective in the Senate anymore, I would consider it.
1: Senator John Kennedy of Louisiana on NBC's Meet the Press. Several high-profile cases up for review as the Supreme Court begins its new term today. Among other things, the justices will consider whether laws banning semi-automatic rifles violate the Second Amendment, as well as the legality of requiring proof of citizenship to vote. No arrests yet in a mass shooting in central Georgia. Two people killed. It happened during a homecoming celebration yesterday in Vienna, Georgia. It's a couple of hours south of Atlanta. On Wall Street, the Dow futures are down 44 points. This is SRN News. The Rustic Way Ranch is an equine therapy center in Dallas, Texas. Brooke Carricker, co-founder of Rustic Way, says 2026 has seen impressive growth for her nonprofit organization. She believes one big reason the ranch is thriving is because of its gospel-focused message for young people.
4: This is part of our name, Rustic Way Ranch, because we're pointing people to the ultimate way, which is Jesus Christ. You couple that peaceful environment with horses. They are these majestic, massive animals. They can sense our heartbeat, our breathing, touching their coats, grooming them as a way of physiologically calming our bodies and our minds to a healthier state.
1: Brooke Carricker adds that donations are the lifeblood of her nonprofit center. Anyone wanting more information on the ranch's work helping teenagers can go to rusticwayranch.org. This is SRN News. Southern California's stubborn heat wave continues, shattering temperature records.
5: Temperatures hit a record high of 101 degrees in Burbank on Sunday, replacing a previous high of 100 degrees in 1964. In Orange County, Anaheim saw a record of 101 degrees, replacing a 98-degree high from 2020. Los Angeles, Orange, and Riverside counties all saw records broken on Saturday, with record high temperatures recorded in Newport Beach, Santa Ana, Anaheim, Idlewild, and the Burbank Airport. John Scott reporting.
1: Attorney for convicted murderer Krista Pike says Tennessee Governor Bill Lee should reduce her sentence to life in prison following last week's failed execution. Stephen Farrell on CNN's State of the Union says that Pike has endured what he calls a torturous execution attempt. Farrell adds that Pike remains in the hospital on a ventilator and is critically ill. More details, SRNNews.com.
6: The Cleveland Browns on a late 56-yard field goal by Andre Schmidt beat the Steelers 27-24 in the NFL Thursday night game. Schmidt's heroics coming after QB Deshaun Watson drove the Browns into field goal range following the Steelers' tying score with under 2 minutes to go. Browns coach Todd Monken.
7: Happy for Deshaun. Three straight fourth-quarter comebacks, man. Really cool. Really cool for him and our team.
6: The Browns are now 3-1 for the first time in 5 years. The Steelers fall to 2-2. Now, former Steeler DB Joey Porter Jr. arrived in Dallas yesterday. He had his first workout with the Cowboys. Porter dealt to Dallas Wednesday. He says he hopes to play Sunday when the Cowboys visit the Texans. Also Sunday, the Commanders and Colts meet in London. Commanders QB Jaden Daniels says he feels good and hopes to play. He's coming back from his left elbow injury. And baseball, the Braves beat the Phillies 6-2 in the decisive third game of their wild card playoff series. The Braves meet the Dodgers.

offering Mount Vernon radio programming that glorifies God and edifies the saints. 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
1: For NFRN News, I'm Rich Thomason in Washington. Security concerns stemming from a suspected terror plot have prompted the U.S. to withdraw all of its B-1 bombers from an air base in the UK.
2: Tracking websites showed B-1 bombers flying out of RAF Fairford on Sunday. Whitehall sources said the decision was communicated from the American to the British military and did not dispute it was in response to last weekend's incident when UK police were alerted to three suspicious vehicles near the base, leading to the arrests of six men. The US used RAF Fairford to fly B-1 and B-52 bombing raids on Iran, which the British government said at the time were defensive. The Iranian military in July named the base when it issued a warning against the UK, but Tehran has denied involvement in last weekend's incident.
1: The BBC's Tom Bateman. Following the death of a lab worker in Siberia, she died of pneumonic plague. Roughly 200 people in Russia are now in quarantine for medical observation. A Republican U.S. senator who's known for his quick wit and snappy one-liners is not ruling out a presidential run, perhaps at some point.
3: My plans right now are to run for re-election. But as I've said before, if I don't think I can be effective in the Senate anymore, I would consider it.
1: Senator John Kennedy of Louisiana on NBC's Meet the Press. Several high-profile cases up for review as the Supreme Court begins its new term today. Among other things, the justices will consider whether laws banning semi-automatic rifles violate the Second Amendment, as well as the legality of requiring proof of citizenship to vote. No arrests yet in a mass shooting in central Georgia. Two people killed. It happened during a homecoming celebration yesterday in Vienna, Georgia. It's a couple of hours south of Atlanta. On Wall Street, the Dow futures are down 44 points. This is SRN News. The Rustic Way Ranch is an equine therapy center in Dallas, Texas. Brooke Carricker, co-founder of Rustic Way, says 2026 has seen impressive growth for her nonprofit organization. She believes one big reason the ranch is thriving is because of its gospel-focused message for young people.
4: This is part of our name, Rustic Way Ranch, because we're pointing people to the ultimate way, which is Jesus Christ. You couple that peaceful environment with horses. They are these majestic, massive animals. They can sense our heartbeat, our breathing. Touching their coats, grooming them as a way of physiologically calming our bodies and our minds to a healthier state.
1: Brooke Carricker adds that donations are the lifeblood of her nonprofit center. Anyone wanting more information on the ranch's work helping teenagers can go to rusticwayranch.org. This is SRN News. Southern California's stubborn heat wave continues, shattering temperature records.
5: Temperatures hit a record high of 101 degrees in Burbank on Sunday, replacing a previous high of 100 degrees in 1964. In Orange County, Anaheim saw a record of 101 degrees, replacing a 98-degree high from 2020. Los Angeles, Orange, and Riverside counties all saw records broken on Saturday, with record-high temperatures recorded in Newport Beach, Santa Ana, Anaheim, Idlewild, and the Burbank Airport. John Scott reporting.
1: The attorney for convicted murderer Krista Pike says Tennessee Governor Bill Lee should reduce her sentence to life in prison following last week's failed execution. Stephen Farrell on CNN's State of the Union says that Pike has endured what he calls a torturous execution attempt. Farrell adds that Pike remains in the hospital on a ventilator and is critically ill. More details, SRNNews.com.

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0: Our midweek Bible study and prayer meeting is held on Wednesday evenings at 7 p.m. We do have a website that you can visit, www.blessedhopebaptistchurch.net. Thanks for tuning in. Grab your King James Bible and let's get ready to allow God to speak to our hearts.

God will turn the hearts of the 10 kings against the one who rides upon the beast. He'll use them to destroy Babylon. They will hate her. They'll make her desolate. They'll make her naked. They'll eat her flesh and they'll burn her with fire. Dr. Oliver B. Green, I was going to read what he wrote about this. Perhaps you did not fully understand the previous verse when I stated that millions will follow the woman outwardly, but not from the heart. God will put it into the hearts of these people to fulfill his plan and program in the destruction of the apostate religion. The woman is the head of all apostasy in this particular hour and is now hated by the 10 horns and the beast. What a change! It's clear that the beast and the kings will exist after the destruction of Babylon. The beast and the 10 horns, the kings, are the human instruments used by Almighty God to inflict vengeance on them who operate the guilty, bloody apostate system. The secular power is reserved for destruction at the hands of the Lord God Almighty in person in chapter number 19. So he said, hey, the beast and the 10 kings are still going to get theirs, but God uses them to destroy Babylon. God is not going to let mankind ever finish Babylon. They tried to build a tower that reached all the way into heaven. Well, that's because they wanted to meet God. No, they wanted to usurp God. That was not an attempt to get up there where they could fellowship with God. That was an attempt to do what the devil wanted to do. I'm going to be like the Most High. And so these 10 horns kings will act in conjunction with the beast in that they, along with him, hate the whore. You remember when they were given positions of chiefs, they had no mind of their own. They were surrendered to the will of the beast, soul, spirit, mind, and body. All will unite in supporting the beast in his destruction of the woman. The world's glory, the world's might, the world's power is but a passing fancy, a passing dream. Except the Lord build the house, they labor in vain who build it. Except the Lord build the city, they build it in vain. All that is not founded and grounded upon God fades and perishes. That will be true in that hour. At that time, Babylon will be flourishing on the highest pinnacle of pride and greatness the world has ever seen. She will be at her zenith of power and glory, but she will be completely cut down. Her ruin and destruction will be complete and final. In righteous judgment, her system and her peoples will be destroyed. The one thing I do not want you to miss is the fact that her partners in crime and blood, when she was destroying the saints' wholesale, become the instruments of her political overthrow and of her complete downfall. Folks, listen to me. You go out and join the devil's crowd, and you think you've got friends. You'll have friends as long as they need you for something, or you've got something, or you're helping them in some way. When they're done with you, that's what the devil always does. Anybody that goes out into the world, you know what they find out that the devil in the world does? I always say that they use you, then they abuse you, then they lose you. And every young person that's ever trotted out of this church out in the world, I don't care where they are at in that process, some of them are still being used, so they think everything's good. Some of them have started down to be abused, and they're just kind of wondering, like, what hit them. And one of these days, the devil's just going to throw them on the wrecking pile, the trash heap of humanity, and that's what he does with everybody that ever gives in. And listen, isn't it funny? You give your life to God, and God blesses you and cherishes you and provides you and protects you and gives you thousands of promises in the Bible, and he will keep his promises. You go to the devil, he's going to squeeze everything, every drop of anything good out of you, and when he's wrung you dry, throw you on the trash heap of humanity. And, you know, a preacher stands in a pulpit and says that 1,000 times in the 18 years that a young person grows up in this church. And some of them still would say, I'll tell you what, I think I'll just go try the devil. It looks pretty good, you know. You know what they say? There's no cure for stupid. And at some point, folks, I'm sorry, but you know what? You can't claim, oh, I just didn't know. Wake up. The harlot will be hated by these men. The harlot will be made desolate. The harlot will be made naked. The enemies will eat her flesh. The abundance of her wealth, her riches, all that she gloried in will be devoured by her late admirers who have now become her bitter enemies. The harlot will be burned with fire. And we're going to see this in chapter number 18. Chapter 18 is basically God, the story of God coming down, turning these 10 kings against this city and destroying it in an hour, in a moment's time. And all of the people and their different reactions, it's interesting, chapter 18, you got a human reaction to the destruction of Babylon, which is wailing and remorse because, oh my goodness sake, she made us rich. Verse 15, and he said unto me, the waters which thou sawest where the whore sitteth are peoples and multitudes and nations and tongues, and the 10 horns which thou sawest upon the beast, these shall hate the whore and shall make her desolate, naked, shall eat her flesh and burn her with fire. And the Lord hath put in their hearts to fulfill his will. Folks, God even uses wicked people at times to fulfill his will and to agree and to give their kingdom
unto the beast until the words of God be fulfilled. And the woman which thou sawest is that great city which reigneth over the kings of the earth. God will turn the hearts of the 10 kings against the one who rides upon the beast. He'll use them to destroy Babylon. They will hate her, make her desolate, make her naked, eat her flesh, burn her with fire. Now, let me just give you three lessons. I'll read them and we'll pray. Number one, true believers ought always to resist the idea of a one world government. Folks, don't buy into the political correctness. We're being brainwashed. It just drives me nuts. Some of the dumb things that I hear people, even people that claim to be conservatives, are saying, you know what you're hearing? You're hearing the spirit of Antichrist. True believers ought always refuse to participate in anything that could lead to a one world religion. Folks, there's a reason that we're independent fundamental Baptist. There's a reason I don't want to be a part of a denomination. Okay, anybody that's walking around trying to grab a bunch of people and put them in a group and then grab that group and put them with this group and grab that. Okay, you know, there's a reason Dad pulled the church out of the American Baptist Convention. American Baptist Convention is a charter member of the National Council of Churches, which is a member of the World Council of Churches. Folks, do some investigating. Google that. World Council of Churches, National Council of Churches. For some reason, about twice a year, I still get one of their papers. Comes to our church. I'm going to tell you some things I read about that. I feel like I'm reading Revelation. Hey, let's forget all of our differences because there's only one thing that matters, and that's let's unify. Come on, everybody set aside. Let's just all get together. Let's focus on what we can't agree on and forget about what we can't agree on. My Bible says earnestly contend for the faith. I know it's so shocking, but your pastor is not a part of the ministerial association, nor will I ever be. I'm not going to sit down at the table where here's a preacher that preaches baptismal regeneration. Here's a preacher that preaches works out. Now, by the way, those are another gospel, which is not a gospel. Here's a guy that says, if you come tell me your sins in a closet, then you can go to heaven. By the way, it's going to cost you a little money. And you can pray your people, your family out of purgatory. And, you know, why in the world would I be a part of that? I picked several months ago up a newspaper. On the front of a Lenten paper was a group of five ministers in Bloomfield. One of them was a Catholic priest and one of them was a Baptist preacher. And had unified together to run the same program in all five churches at the same time. I don't understand that. I don't get it. And so listen, I resist, and you ought to resist with me, any effort to participate in anything that could lead to a one world religion. Muslims do not worship the same God we do just by another name. They worship a false God who is not God. Number three, true believers ought to fearlessly denounce false religions, no matter the fallout from those who deem themselves politically correct. I would be criticized in most churches by what I just said because, oh my goodness sakes, you're not supposed to get up and preach against any other church. Yeah, you are. Oh, yeah, you are. I'm commanded to. Okay, if somebody's preaching another gospel, they ought to be publicly exposed from the pulpit of gospel preaching churches. And so we get these little cliches and people say these things and then you start thinking, well, maybe we are a little harsh on it. No, we're not. We're shotgun straight. We're standing right where we ought to stand on the word of God. Maybe that'll help.

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1: 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I'm Micah McCurry, your host. Would you take your Bibles and go to the book of Acts? Matthew, Mark, Luke, John, then Acts, chapter number 1. If you don't have your Bible with you, that's all right. I'll read it for you here in just a moment. But if you can turn there with me, let me ask you a question. Have you ever been in one of those quitting spots? You know, those times when you feel like you just can't continue on. It's just better to hang up the towel, quit, just be done. Heard a wise man say a while back that sometimes we just have to get through. We just got to get past the quitting spots. But we're going to talk about that just a little bit this week. I'm going to share with you a message that I had the privilege, the opportunity to preach at my home church. I love preaching all over America and worldwide, as I often have the privilege of doing. I get to travel a good bit, but I really enjoy preaching at my home church. And I got to preach this message. The theme, the thought this week is going to be this: the job is not done. But we're going to take as our text and our theme verse for today, Acts chapter 1 and verse 1. I'm going to read the first 8 verses of Acts 1 just to give us a little bit of context here. The Bible says this: "The former treaties have I made, O Theophilus, of all that Jesus began both to do and teach, until the day in which he was taken up. After that, he, through the Holy Ghost, had given commandments unto the apostles whom he had chosen, to whom also he showed himself alive, after his passion, by many infallible proofs, being seen of them 40 days, and speaking of the things pertaining to the kingdom of God, and being assembled together with them, commanded them that they should not depart from Jerusalem, but wait for the promise of the Father, which, saith he, ye have heard of me. For John truly baptized with water, but ye shall be baptized with the Holy Ghost not many days hence. When they therefore were come together, they asked of him, saying, Lord, wilt thou at this time restore again the kingdom to Israel? And he said unto them, It is not for you to know the times or the seasons which the Father hath put in his own power, but ye shall receive power after that the Holy Ghost is come upon you, and ye shall be witnesses unto me, both in Jerusalem, and in all Judea, and in Samaria, and unto the uttermost part of the earth." I'm going to share with you this message I preached not long ago, as again I mentioned, for my home church. But the theme is, the job's not done. And I want you to think about that first verse we just read: "The former treaties have I made, O Theophilus." And I'll explain who this Theophilus character is in just a moment. But "of all," the verse says, "that Jesus began both to do and teach." Jesus, God, the Savior, he set some things in motion, but those things are not done. We have a work to do. So the next voice you're going to hear is mine, but from not that long ago, as I share with you this message that I preached to my home church folks not too long ago. Listen now.
2: If you would, the book of Acts, I'll find my place there as well. I want to give some background to this passage of Scripture mentioned this morning that we're focused a little bit today on beginnings. Here we see in verse number 1 of Acts chapter number 1, "The former treaties have I made, O Theophilus, of all that Jesus began both to do and teach." course, Luke, the author, the human author, the one that God used, the human pen, if you will. If it's good, it's God. If it's bad, it's me. Well, for Luke, he was a esteemed academia. He was esteemed academia. He was a great doctor, all of these things. He was a good friend and companion to Paul. But God also used him to write the book of Luke and the book of Acts. And under the auspices of the Holy Ghost, he did so. And the background on the book of Acts is, it's addressed to this Theophilus. Who is this guy, Theophilus? Well, the name means lover of God. And so it could be something of a title. It could be an honorific. It could be a more general plea to all those that love God. The commentators are split on it. But regardless, this book in its entirety was given to us. And so we'll read it as if it applies to us this evening, because it does. But the purpose here in Acts, kind of a sequel to Luke's gospel, to record what Jesus continues to do through the Holy Ghost. It covers about 30 to 35 years from Christ's ascension to Paul's imprisonment in Rome. And realize the political setting that's going on, that this book is written to. Rome is the power of the known world. There is none that can stand before Rome. Rome was not beat from without. It destroyed itself from within, as many great organizations and movements do. And Rome was no different. But Judaism was fractured at this time. One small subset of a very large, vast holdings that Rome had. But you had the Pharisees, you had the Sadducees, you had the Zealots. There are different sects of Judaism that were looking towards a Messiah, and they all, some of them trotted out their own guy and said, this is the Messiah. I'm talking post-Jesus. They trotted out a guy who supposedly had done a miracle and said, this is the Messiah. No different than different cults and different things, different groups today that have tried to say, we have a guy who is Jesus incarnate or a Messiah. But it was especially difficult because they actually had prophecy, real prophecy to base it off of. And they'd find a guy that fulfilled like three of the 3,000 prophecies and say, this is our guy. But I want to draw your attention to the key idea of Acts 1:1. The former treaties have I made, O Theophilus, of all that Jesus began both to do and teach. We could look back at the book of Luke, and to really give a really good introduction to the book of Luke, we'd have to do a whole verse-by-verse study through the book of Luke. If we do about the book of Acts, we have to go all the way back to Luke, and we don't have time for that. But understand that we can look back at the Gospels, Matthew, Mark, Luke, and John, and see all that Jesus did. But you realize all that Jesus did, just like in Genesis 1, looked at this morning, that was just a beginning. And what we see here, you see, I'll say it towards the end again, but creation was just a beginning. The crucifixion was just another beginning. You can't put Jesus in the ground for more than 3 days because he'll come back. And he did. But you realize the creation was a beginning, the crucifixion was a beginning. Us being called away at some potentially near future date, that's just another beginning. Because that starts eternity in heaven with God, seeing loved ones. But as the song says, I want to see Jesus, the one who died for me. And so I want to look at this thought and give you a theme. There was a man, I'll take this from high and spiritual things, and I'll apply it and make illustration in a way that makes sense to me. So hopefully it overlaps onto you as well. I grew up after the Michael Jordan era. Okay, the Bad Boys of Detroit and all that. Ron Artest, or Meta World Peace, whatever his names were. He played long enough. I grew up back when, in my opinion, NBA basketball was still worth watching a little bit. These days, not so much. Guys, the high flyers like Vince Carter and others. But if I had to pick a player for me that was head and shoulders above the rest in my time, there was a guy named Kobe Bryant. And I think, in my opinion, just like others would say of his era and maybe ever, Michael Jordan's better, the best. For his era, it's inarguable, I think. You got Tim Howard, different guys. But one of the reasons, there was this press conference. 2009 NBA Finals, thereabouts. The Lakers were up 2-0. And a reporter asked Kobe Bryant. He's there, very severe. His nickname was the Black Mamba. Mamba's a very poisonous snake, and this guy could just shoot the lights out and just heal his competitor to the core. Understand, I'm not raising him up as a paragon of virtue for us to look at his life and all that, but as a competitor and as a hard worker in his sport, he's someone we can learn from, and he has a very severe look on his face. After a win, the post-game press conference, and the reporter said, "Now, you've had your game face on all series. You're up 2-0. Can we get a smile?" And he said, "What's there to smile about? Job's not finished." "Is the job finished?" he asked. "No." And then just let the reporter hang. And empty airtime, and then someone else mustered up enough courage to ask him a different question. But if you're looking for a theme, not because Kobe Bryant said it, but because I believe that's what we find in Scripture, the job's not finished. Last I checked, Jesus hasn't come back yet. There are still lost people in Dwight and far, far beyond. The job's not done, and it's not time to dust our hands off, rest on our laurels, and say, "Praise the Lord for what has been done." There is still work to be done. And what we see here is God in Scripture telling us, as we get to watch the early church grow into maturity, in Acts 1:1, we see of all, Luke is telling Theophilus, whoever he may be, I'm going to talk to you, or the former treatise talking about Luke, the previous gospel, of all that Jesus began both to do and teach. And now, starting in verse 2, I'm going to start telling you about what he's going to continue doing. But realize the close of the book of Acts was not the close of Jesus' work in the world. There's still a work for you and for me to do today. So that means the job is not done. Jerry Falwell, a senior back in the day, once said regarding Christian influence in society, probably more in the political sphere, but he said this, "When we win, we quit. And when we lose, we quit." We get our candidate in the office, and we throw our hands up and we're done. We have a big day at church. Praise the Lord. Well, yeah, Sunday was coming 2,000 years ago. I'm glad Sunday came. That's when Jesus was risen from the dead. But Sunday's coming 7 days from now, too. And the job is not finished. Acts 1 teaches us the exact opposite of that thought of quitting. Jesus began a work and he intends to continue it through us. Philippians 1, verse number 6 says this, "Being confident of this very thing, that he which hath begun a good work in you will perform it until the day of Jesus Christ." Christ not only began his work in us, he will perform, continue, and complete it. So since the job is not finished, we still have work to do. So here's a thought for you. Are you prepared to finish the job?
1: Friend, could I ask you, have you quit? Have you thrown in the towel? Have you decided enough is enough and it's just easier to be done? I've been there before and thought, you know, it might just be easier if I just say, "Fooey on all this and let's be done." But friend, the job's not finished. There's still work to be done. And that's going to be our theme today and this week. Tomorrow on the broadcast, I'm going to ask this question. Are you prepared to finish the job? Preparation is half the battle. You know, they say getting there is half the fun. Well, if that's the truth, before we can even start heading the right direction, we need to get prepared. That's what we're going to talk about tomorrow on the broadcast. Thank you so much for tuning in today. I pray that what we talk about this week will be an encouragement to you. My name is Micah McCurry. You've listened to Bible Tract Echoes today. Have a great day for His glory. We'll talk to you soon. God bless.
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1: FRN News, I'm Rich Thomason in Washington. Security concerns stemming from a suspected terror plot have prompted the U.S. to withdraw all of its B-1 bombers from an air base in the U.K.
2: Tracking websites showed B-1 bombers flying out of RAF Fairford on Sunday. Whitehall sources said the decision was communicated from the American to the British military and did not dispute it was in response to last weekend's incident when UK police were alerted to three suspicious vehicles near the base, leading to the arrests of six men. The US used RAF Fairford to fly B-1 and B-52 bombing raids on Iran, which the British government said at the time were defensive. The Iranian military in July named the base when it issued a warning against the UK, but Tehran has denied involvement in last weekend's incident.
1: The BBC's Tom Bateman. Following the death of a lab worker in Siberia, she died of pneumonic plague. Roughly 200 people in Russia are now in quarantine for medical observation. A Republican U.S. senator who's known for his quick wit and snappy one-liners is not ruling out a presidential run, perhaps at some point.
3: My plans right now are to run for re-election. But as I've said before, if I don't think I can be effective in the Senate anymore, I would consider it.
1: Senator John Kennedy of Louisiana on NBC's Meet the Press. Several high-profile cases up for review as the Supreme Court begins its new term today. Among other things, the justices will consider whether laws banning semi-automatic rifles violate the Second Amendment, as well as the legality of requiring proof of citizenship to vote. No arrests yet in a mass shooting in central Georgia. Two people killed. It happened during a homecoming celebration yesterday in Vienna, Georgia. It's a couple of hours south of Atlanta. On Wall Street, the Dow futures are down 44 points. This is SRN News. The Rustic Way Ranch is an equine therapy center in Dallas, Texas. Brooke Carricker, co-founder of Rustic Way, says 2026 has seen impressive growth for her nonprofit organization. She believes one big reason the ranch is thriving is because of its gospel-focused message for young people.
4: This is part of our name, Rustic Way Ranch, because we're pointing people to the ultimate way, which is Jesus Christ. You couple that peaceful environment with horses. 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They can sense our heartbeat, our breathing, touching their coats, grooming them as a way of physiologically calming our bodies and our minds to a healthier state.
1: Brooke Carricker adds that donations are the lifeblood of her nonprofit center. Anyone wanting more information on the ranch's work helping teenagers can go to rusticwayranch.org. This is SRN News. Southern California's stubborn heat wave continues, shattering temperature records.
5: Temperatures at a record high of 101 degrees in Burbank on Sunday, replacing a previous high of 100 degrees in 1964. In Orange County, Anaheim saw a record of 101 degrees, replacing a 98-degree high from 2020. Los Angeles, Orange, and Riverside counties all saw records broken on Saturday, with record high temperatures recorded in Newport Beach, Santa Ana, Anaheim, Idlewild, and the Burbank Airport. John Scott reporting.
1: The attorney for convicted murderer Krista Pike says Tennessee Governor Bill Lee should reduce her sentence to life in prison following last week's failed execution. Stephen Farrell on CNN's State of the Union says that Pike has endured what he calls a torturous execution attempt. Farrell adds that Pike remains in the hospital on a ventilator and is critically ill. More details, SRNNews.com.
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1: 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I'm David Green, director of the Gospel Hour, inviting you to stay tuned with us not only today, but every day this week as we continue our tradition of bringing you beautiful Christian music and inspiring preaching and teaching from the Word of God as preached by my late father, Dr. Oliver B. Green. Now today and all of this week, we continue with our series of messages on the cross, Calvary, and the cross of Christ. So we will get to that in just a moment, but I do want to let you know that we have a new offer this week. I know that you will want to have it. It's especially for children, but the adults will also want this offer. So listen after the message for that. But right now, let's hear that beautiful song, Pass Me Not, O Gentle Savior. Enjoy the music, and then Dr. Green.

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1: Direct us, O Lord, may the Holy Spirit have right of way. In my heart, speak through these lips and reach hearts with thy word. May the word of God be the lamp, the light that will give to someone light they have never had and joy they have never known. Save the sinner, bless the believer, in Jesus' name, amen. We're studying Calvary, and we are studying at the present time verses that contain prepositions that describe in the Greek language what Calvary has accomplished for us and provides for us. These Greek prepositions describe the results of Calvary as the English language cannot. Now, there are seven of them. I'm not going to read them again today. I read them, I spelled them. I can't read them because I'm not a Greek scholar. We are talking about the little Greek EN. That's the English spelling, EN. And I've given you three verses up to now. And today I'm going to give you the fourth one that uses this little EN in the Greek. You'll find it in Hebrews chapter 13 and verse 20. Hebrews 13 and verse 20. And here's what we read. Now, to the God of peace, that brought again from the dead our Lord Jesus Christ, that great shepherd of the sheep, through the blood of the everlasting covenant. Now, underline that, through the blood. And this is the blood of Calvary, of course, the blood of the everlasting covenant, make you perfect in every good work to do his will, working in you that which is well-pleasing in his sight through Jesus Christ, to whom be glory forever and ever. Amen. Now, I want you to listen very carefully and do not misunderstand what I'm going to say in the next two or three minutes. Now, to the God of peace. Now, that's God the Father that brought again from the dead. Now, Jesus died and rose again. It was not possible that death should hold him. He brought again from the dead Jesus, the Lord Jesus, that great shepherd of the sheep through, now watch this, through the blood of the everlasting covenant, make you perfect. May God make you perfect. But how? Through the blood. Through the blood. Now, dearly beloved, it is impossible for anyone to live the kind of life that God demands apart from the blood of Jesus. The only way to live as God would have you live is in the blood of Jesus. Now, what do I mean by that? I mean in the faith once for all delivered unto the saints. And that is without shedding of blood, no remission. No remission. Everything emanates from, proceeds from everything, every promise from Genesis and the Garden of Eden through Revelation, every promise rests in the blood of the Lamb of God. I cannot emphasize this too strongly in this day of liberalism and modernism. Now may the God of peace make you perfect, but how? Through the blood of the everlasting covenant, make you perfect in every good work. Now, I believe in Bible sinless perfection. I do not believe in religious sinless perfection or denominational sinless perfection. What do you mean by that, Brother Green? I mean there are some people who live upon this earth who are well-meaning, and they say that they live above sin. They say that the old nature is eradicated, and they live above sin. Now, here's what I believe, and here's what I believe the Bible teaches. That which is born of God is spirit. That which is born of flesh is flesh. Jesus said to Nicodemus, chapter 3 of John. And that which is born of God doth not commit sin. His seed remaineth in him, and the seed is the word, 1 Peter 1:23. The incorruptible seed, the Word of God, 1 Peter 1:23. So we read that the seed, the Word, remains in the believer, and he cannot sin because he is born of God. Now, you find that, of course, in 1 John, and some dear believers are afraid to read it. They will not read it. They refuse to read it because they cannot understand it. Now, you can understand it if you'll compare Scripture with Scripture and spiritual things with spiritual things. And this is not fatalism. This is not fatalism. The spirit of man is born of God. The God of eternity who borns us into his family through the incorruptible seed, the Word, admonishes us, the God who borns us, admonishes us to present our bodies a living sacrifice. And tells us that our bodies, the body of the believer, is the temple of the Holy Spirit. And if we defile this body, then the body will be destroyed. Now, what do I mean by that? I'm not talking about destroyed in hell. I'm talking about believers determine their reward in eternity, not their redemption. Believers do not determine their redemption. The redemption that is in Christ Jesus becomes yours and mine when we believe, and I'll read a scripture in just a few minutes concerning that. The redemption that is in Christ is received by faith, and redemption was determined and settled in eternity behind us, and redemption was accomplished on Calvary through the blood of the Lamb. But rewards are earned and rewards are determined by the faithfulness of the child of God. Now the spirit of the believer, the spirit of the believer does not commit sin and is made perfect through the blood of the everlasting covenant. I think I said this yesterday. God saves us with perfect salvation, redeems us with perfect redemption, cleanses us with the perfect, spotless blood of the Lamb. We are righteous because God imputes righteousness. Abraham believed God and God imputed righteousness. The righteousness of the law is fulfilled in us because what the law could not do in that it was weak, God sent his Son in the likeness of sinful flesh, and for sin condemned sin in the flesh, that the righteousness of the law might be fulfilled in us who walk not after the flesh but after the Spirit. And so God borns our spirit through the incorruptible Word, the seed, through the operation of the Holy Spirit, the third person of the Trinity, and we are united to the body of Christ by the baptism of the Holy Spirit. When we believe, we are made to drink into one Spirit, and all believers are recipients of the Spirit and possessors of the Spirit, and are baptized into the body of Christ by the Spirit. But even then, we are admonished to present our bodies of flesh a living sacrifice. Your hands, your feet, your eyes, your ears, and all that you are, God wants. Glorify God in your bodies. Now, we are redeemed by the blood of the Lamb. We are made perfect by the blood. Make you perfect in every good work to do his will. The blood, and only the blood, redeems. The blood, and only the blood, makes holy. The blood, and only the blood, makes perfect. And when you are born into the family of God, at that very second, split second, you are a child of God. You are a member of the family of God, and you will never be any more a member of the family of God. If you live for Jesus 50 years, when you are redeemed, you are then and there, that split second, a child of God, a member of the body of Christ. Now, I feel impressed to read this because I don't want anybody to think that I'm trying to indoctrinate you with my doctrine. I have no doctrine except what I find in the Word of God. Now listen to 1 John 3:8. He that committeth sin is of the devil, for the devil sinneth from the beginning. For this purpose the Son of God was manifested, that he might destroy the works of the devil. Now that's John, 1 John it is, the epistle, 1st epistle, chapter 3 and verse 8. Now here's verse 9. Whosoever is born of God doth not commit sin. Now you don't need to be afraid of that. Whosoever is born of God doth not commit sin. God gave up Adam's flesh in the Garden of Eden, and God does not born again flesh. God does not born flesh. Flesh is not born again. The spirit is born again. The flesh is corrupt and it'll rot unless you live to the rapture, and then you'll be changed. But your flesh will go back to dust and the worms will devour your flesh. Now, you listen to me very carefully. Whosoever is born of God doth not commit sin, for his seed remaineth in him. Now, is the seed of God in your flesh or in your heart, inner man, spirit? When we speak of the heart, we're not talking about the organ. I'm talking about the muscle, the heart. I'm talking about the man, the inner man, the spirit. For his seed remaineth in him, and he cannot sin because he is born of God. In this the children of God are manifest, and the children of the devil. Whosoever doeth not righteousness is not of God, neither he that loveth not his brother. So we are born of God. His seed remaineth in us, because the seed, the word, produces the birth. And the word is perfect. The word of God is perfect, converting the soul. Of his own will begat he us through the word. The engrafted word is able to save your soul. Faith comes by hearing, hearing by the word. The incorruptible seed, 1 Peter 1:23. All right, now what am I trying to get across to you today? I'm trying to get across to you that in the blood we are perfect. Because when God looks upon us, he sees the blood. He does not see you. He does not see me. He sees the blood of his Son. Now, in Revelation 5, verse 9, I read this verse some weeks ago. I told you that we are repeating verses from time to time, and I make no apology, because many verses in the Bible contain many truths, and many times we find two or three great doctrines stated in one verse. Now, in Revelation 5:9, and they sung a new song, saying, Thou art worthy to take the book and open the seals thereof, for thou wast slain and hast redeemed us to God by, and that in the Greek you find the little word en. Now, that's the English spelling of it, en. In thy blood, redeemed us to God in thy blood, out of every kindred, tongue, nation, hast made us unto our God kings and priests, and we shall reign on the earth. Now, we are redeemed to God in the blood. I could give you other scriptures, 1 Peter 1:18 and following. You are not redeemed with corruptible things. Anything that can corrupt cannot redeem you, because you are redeemed with incorruptible redemption, the incorruptible blood. We are redeemed by the blood, in the blood, through the blood, by means of the blood. I'm giving you all of these prepositions as we study day by day, and as we study message by message, I'm showing you from the Word of God that in this day of liberalism and modernism, when men tell you that you do not need this butcher house, gory, bloody salvation, I'm telling you that every spiritual blessing originates in the blood, emanates from the blood, and is ours because of the blood. And apart from the blood, no blessing. Apart from the blood, no remission. Now, In Revelation 7 and verse 14, we have the next verse that uses the little en. Revelation 7:14. John saw a great host that no man could number, and they came from every nation, kindred, tongue, people, and so on. Now, verse 14, and I said unto him, Sir, thou knowest, and he said to me, These are they which came out of great tribulation, and have washed their robes, and made them white in the blood of the Lamb. Therefore are they before the throne of God, and serve him day and night in his temple, and he that sitteth on the throne shall dwell among them. They'll hunger no more, and so on. They washed their robes and made them white in the blood. In the blood. Now, this speaks of a great host that will be saved after the rapture, after the church is taken out of the earth. And the church at this time, when these people are converted or saved, the church will be with Jesus at the marriage supper in the sky. Now John sees this multitude, and they wash their robes in. So we begin in the Garden of Eden. Adam and Eve made fig leaves, aprons. That is, made aprons of fig leaves, I should say. God condemned the fig leaves, and God made coats in blood. The skins of animals, and you can't get a skin from an animal without the shedding of blood. In Eden, blood. All the way through the Old Testament, blood. Abel brought a lamb. Abel. Cain brought fruit. God rejected the offering of Cain, accepted Abel's offering. And in Hebrews, we find that by faith Abel offered. By faith Abel offered a more excellent sacrifice. Genesis, Exodus, Leviticus, Numbers, Deuteronomy, and right on through Malachi, Matthew, Mark, Luke, and John, Acts, and right on through Revelation, it is in the blood, and only in the blood, that we are redeemed and made righteous and holy and perfect and acceptable to God. Without the shedding of blood, no remission. Without the shedding of blood, no righteousness. Without the shedding of blood, no redemption. Without the shedding of blood, no eternal life. I ask you the most important question you'll ever be asked by anyone. Do you know beyond any shadow of doubt? Do you know as perfectly as you know you're breathing that you are in the blood by faith? I mean saved in the blood, standing in the blood. You are a child of God by means of the blood shed on Calvary. If you do not know that, I beg you to bow your head and ask God to save you now. Father, in the name of Jesus, the Lamb of God without spot or blemish, in his name, through his blood, by means of his blood, may many be born again today. We ask it for his sake, honor, and glory. Amen.
2: 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Of course, a King James Version Bible, not Scofield references, but the King James Version Bible. It is a red letter Bible. It's about 5x7 in size. And what makes this Bible very, very special is it's a hardcover with a full color picture around the front and back of children sitting around the feet of Jesus. It also has a zipper closure, so you can zip it up and keep it very clean between uses. Now, there's a lot of extra helps in this Bible, such as a presentation page, a page for all your church information and family information, and a separate page just to list friends. A wonderful Bible. Then we have Make a Joyful Noise, an album of children's music by the Gospel Hour Children's Choir. 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So, to get the Seaside Children's Bible and Make a Joyful Noise, just ask for Gift Offer P and enclose your gift of at least $25. 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
1: News, I'm Rich Thomason in Washington. Security concerns stemming from a suspected terror plot have prompted the U.S. to withdraw all of its B-1 bombers from an air base in the U.K.
2: Tracking websites showed B-1 bombers flying out of RAF Fairford on Sunday. Whitehall sources said the decision was communicated from the American to the British military and did not dispute it was in response to last weekend's incident when UK police were alerted to three suspicious vehicles near the base, leading to the arrests of six men. The US used RAF Fairford to fly B-1 and B-52 bombing raids on Iran, which the British government said at the time were defensive. The Iranian military in July named the base when it issued a warning against the UK, but Tehran has denied involvement in last weekend's incident.
1: The BBC's Tom Bateman. Following the death of a lab worker in Siberia, she died of pneumonic plague. Roughly 200 people in Russia are now in quarantine for medical observation. A Republican U.S. senator who's known for his quick wit and snappy one-liners is not ruling out a presidential run, perhaps at some point.
3: My plans right now are to run for re-election. But as I've said before, if I don't think I can be effective in the Senate anymore, I would consider it.
1: Senator John Kennedy of Louisiana on NBC's Meet the Press. Several high-profile cases up for review as the Supreme Court begins its new term today. Among other things, the justices will consider whether laws banning semi-automatic rifles violate the Second Amendment, as well as the legality of requiring proof of citizenship to vote. No arrests yet in a mass shooting in central Georgia. Two people killed. It happened during a homecoming celebration yesterday in Vienna, Georgia. It's a couple of hours south of Atlanta. On Wall Street, the Dow futures are down 44 points. This is SRN News. The Rustic Way Ranch is an equine therapy center in Dallas, Texas. Brooke Carricker, co-founder of Rustic Way, says 2026 has seen impressive growth for her nonprofit organization. She believes one big reason the ranch is thriving is because of its gospel-focused message for young people.
4: This is part of our name, Rustic Way Ranch, because we're pointing people to the ultimate way, which is Jesus Christ. You couple that peaceful environment with horses. 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
1: Brooke Carricker adds that donations are the lifeblood of her nonprofit center. 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This is SRN News. Southern California's stubborn heat wave continues, shattering temperature records.
5: Temperatures at a record high of 101 degrees in Burbank on Sunday, replacing a previous high of 100 degrees in 1964. In Orange County, Anaheim saw a record of 101 degrees, replacing a 98-degree high from 2020. Los Angeles, Orange, and Riverside counties all saw records broken on Saturday, with record high temperatures recorded in Newport Beach, Santa Ana, Anaheim, Idlewild, and the Burbank Airport. John Scott reporting.
1: Attorney for convicted murderer Krista Pike says Tennessee Governor Bill Lee should reduce her sentence to life in prison following last week's failed execution. Stephen Farrell on CNN's State of the Union says that Pike has endured what he calls a torturous execution attempt. Farrell adds that Pike remains in the hospital on a ventilator and is critically ill. More details, SRNNews.com.
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6: 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Let me repeat that. 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When Greg took his advice, he was pleasantly surprised to find his boss was a Christian too, and his boss loved Greg's idea and agreed to let him pass out gospel tracts when he delivered pizza. 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
8: One sat alone beside the highway, begging. His eyes were blind, the light he could not see.

You have your Bible turned with us, please, to the book of Ephesians, chapter 5. The book of Ephesians, chapter 5. I want to raise some questions tonight before I bring the message and see if you can identify the subject. There's something unusual in the world, and I'd like to ask you these questions. Who thought it? And who bought it? And who brought it? And who taught it? And who fought it, and then who caught it? Where did the church come from? And is it needed, or can we get along without it? Or is it just an unnecessary nuisance? Or is it just sort of the land of the racketeers? How important is the church? Usually one time in a week's meeting, I like to give 1 hour to discussing the kind of church that Jesus built. Now, in Ephesians chapter 5 and verse 26, he said that he loved it. He loved it. And because he loved it, he gave himself for it. Now, I believe anything that Jesus loved enough to give himself far, or respected enough to give it serious consideration. And tonight, though the church is despised and laughed at and dishonored and disrespected, I still believe that it ought to have a place in the heart of the believer. And I'm sorry for the day that the church began to win popularity contests with the world and begin to depend on her education and on her influence. Now, you may not understand this next statement, but it's so. When the church began to have influence with the world, she lost out with God. And some of you look right at me now like you don't understand what I'm talking about. You see, the New Testament church never did have any influence. And I can prove it. The first pastor of the church at Jerusalem didn't have enough influence to keep him out of the jailhouse. Neither did the church have enough influence to keep their pastor out of the jailhouse. But it had enough power to pray him out. You see, when the church was on fire for God, she lived by her power and not her influence. And people disrespect the church today because the church many times is piddling and playing instead of fasting and praying and reaching lost people. And instead of getting somebody into the church that we can help, many times we've been looking for somebody that can help us. Jesus was a man without influence in his generation. Well, I know he fed the multitudes and made no charge. I know he healed the sick and raised the dead. I know that he met the needs of every person and let little children sit on his knees and put his hands on their heads and bless them. But I'll guarantee you this, Jesus did not have enough influence to keep him off of the old rugged cross. But he had enough power to resurrect him on the third morning. Paul and Silas didn't have any influence at Philippi. They'd done a great work. Fires were burning. Souls were being saved. Miracles were taking place. And dear friends, you'll never have any real opposition from the devil until you begin to plow in supernatural soil. As long as you just piddle around in the natural, I mean, the devil will say, boy, that's good. I mean, I'm for him. And I'd like to help you. And he will. But oh, his help just won't work. I'll tell you. And yet we're living in a time

may sound sort of cultured and refined, but did not lick a sense in it spiritually. You better go where God tells you to go. Man never has made a good choice in his life. Adam and Eve in the garden, they had a choice to make, made the wrong one, shows the world. All the people in Noah's day made a bad choice except Noah, and all of them drowned. You know that, don't you? Man hadn't got any sense without the Lord. I've never seen people so stupid in my life, and I've never seen people so empty either. I've never seen people so hard. Why, listen, we've got little kids today that's harder at the age of 10 and 12 and know more about sin and wickedness than most people used to know at 40 and 50. Because that's all they've ever known. They've been brought up in it. Had the old box sitting in the living room, their private teacher, hell chaperone. You say, I don't know what you're talking about. Well, television, that's what I'm talking about. Then we've got teachers that teach them 5 days a week that there's not any God and the Bible's not so and the Bible plan of creation is a myth. I got a charge out of these moon visitors, you know. Oh, brother. They travel a long ways at the price of billions and billions of dollars, and they came back and they made a tremendous revelation. It's great. One of the greatest things ever happened in this world. Why, listen, they came back and made an announcement. I want you to get it. I mean, as my daddy said, write it down in your little day book. Don't forget it. I mean, this is profound. They said, listen, they went up there and got a little sack of rocks. That's right. They got a little sack of rocks and I guess in a cellophane bag or something and brought them back. And they examined those and they made the tremendous announcement to the world that the moon was made about the time the earth was. That's astounding, isn't it? Well, they could have found that in the book of Genesis. You wouldn't have to go that far to find that out. I want you to tune in real good to the message tonight. And that goes for all of our other friends. The devil will come. He's a thief. He'll steal away the seed before it comes up. And before you can get your blessing, old Smutty Face will come through here and he'll try to keep you and your mind off of things eternal and send you away empty and disappointed and defeated. And we just want everybody here tonight to get a real spiritual blessing. And I want mothers and daddies and prayer warriors to bow your heads with me and let's ask God to bless this meeting tonight. And I wish you'd pray for all the young people, there are a lot of them here tonight, that they'll find God's will and know that sweetness of Jesus in their lives. Our Father, we can't preach without your help. And I pray that God's people will help us tonight by praying. Bless our young people. There are so many precious young people here tonight. And Lord, I know when you got a hold of me one night in a meeting and is in a little old church, and you told me, first of all, that you loved me and that I was lost, and I knew I was miserable and unhappy, and sin couldn't satisfy, and then, Lord, you spoke that second lesson to me later on and said, I've got a place in my vineyard. I want you to pick some grapes and enjoy my fruit. And I want you to preach my gospel. And, Father, I just know that if you could take me and use me, you could sure get a hold of the hearts of these young people tonight that seem like are just kind of lost in the fog. And they just never have really gotten through the overcast and into the sunshine of God's eternal love and power and mercy. And so, Father, these moments are precious, and I pray that we may redeem the time, and we may just preach, and everybody will have open hearts and say, Preacher, if you can help me do it tonight, and help us to be faithful in declaring this message in Jesus' name. Amen. The Bible said he loved the church and gave himself for it. The second thing I want to ask is this: who built the church, and who started the church, and what's the purpose of the church? I went to the room a while ago after traveling around today, and I thought about four or five things I'd like to share with you tonight in connection. Now, first of all, in Matthew chapter 16, now that's the origin of the church. Jesus said, upon this rock, I will build my church. I'm going to build the church. Now, if a preacher seeks to build a church, more than likely he'll get sick. It'll wear him out. That's what makes preachers nervous and gives them ulcers and gets them run down. They feel like they got to build the church. No, we're not the church builders. Jesus builds the church. And I wouldn't want to be a member of the church, really, that I built myself. I really wouldn't. I believe I'd move my

0: membership before I'd belong to a church that I built. I'm serious about that. I know too much about this fellow right here. And I'm not trying to be overly pious either. I'm just trying to tell you, I know so much more about me than you know about me. I'd never have confidence in anything that I built with these human hands of mine. Now, I don't profess to be real smart, and I wouldn't let my experience or seniority, anything else, mean. I don't want anything that I'm going to be. I want whatever I do for the Lord to do it. I really do. I want God to take, he said over there, the psalmist said, that they might know, Lord, that thou hast done it. And sooner or later, you're going to find out who did it. I'll guarantee you that. And if you did it, and I know, and I'd be the first one to admit that much of my ministry has been wood, hay, and stubble. And that's the thing that won't last, because that thing won't go through the fire. And everything we do's got to stand the fire test. Whether you believe it or not, the Bible said it's got to go through the fire. Now, gold, silver, and precious stone, that's the only thing that'll go through the fire. Now, you know what the gold is, don't you? That'd have to be the Word of God. Word fitly spoken is like apples of gold in pictures of silver. That the trial of your faith, being much more precious than gold, though it be tried with fire, might be found with the praise and the honor and the glory at the appearing of Jesus Christ, whom having not seen ye love, in whom though now you seem not yet believing, ye rejoice with joy unspeakable and full of glory. Now, he said faith. Now, faith comes by hearing. Hearing by the Word of God. There's the gold, see? And so there's a gold mine in your house, if you got a Bible in it. And if you got the Bible in your heart, you got a gold mine in your heart. So I want to speak with you a little while about the church. First of all, what about the God? What is the God of the church? Everything needs to have a God. A home needs to have a God, a child, a boy, a girl. Everybody needs. Now, that would have to be our Heavenly Father. And the church has to have a divine head. Jesus said, upon this rock, I will build my church. And the Bible said he's the head of the church. Now, if he's the head of the church, we have a divine head. Have you ever heard anybody say, well, you know, the church is just about like everything else? That's about the saddest thing I ever heard. Saddest thing I ever heard. Dear friend, if this church is like everything else, it's in a bad fix. Now, listen to me real carefully tonight. When the church gets like the world loses its respect for the church, and we lose out. We can't win them. I'll guarantee you there was a time when the world went to the church, but that was when the church would not go to the world. And when the church began to go to the world quit going to the church. The world is going in one direction. The church ought to be going another. That means we'll have a head-on collision with them every time. The world is in the broad road, and the church is in the narrow road. The church has always been in the minority, the world in the majority. Back in the days of Noah, he didn't outnumber everybody. He was in the minority. There wasn't many people got in the ark. There was only eight. That's all, eight souls got in the ark. That's what the Bible says. And they lived in the day about like we're living in. The Bible said, as it was in the days of Noah, so shall it be in the coming of the Son of Man. As it was in the days of Lot, which meant homosexuality and sin and vice and crime and filth and abnormality. He said it's going to be like that when Jesus comes again. We're ready now. I mean, the stage is all set, boys. And I'll guarantee you, violence covered the face of the earth. It's that way now. I heard you. News report going home last night on the radio. And I'll tell you, you talk about some murders. I mean, right around here. You talk about some people getting killed. I mean, they're trying murderers right here in your area. See? Violence. There never has been as many young people killing parents and parents killing young people as right now. There's never been as many suicides as right now. Violence is covering the face of the earth. Not only that, he said, it's going to be like it was in the days of Lot and the days of Sodom and Gomorrah. Oh, I tell you, I don't see. But you see, people never know that because they don't read the book. You'll only get that out of the book. But the Bible tells me that we're getting powerful close to the coming of our Lord. It'll not be long. And if I were to ask you my prediction, if I were to ask every one of you that really would like for Jesus to come right now, I'm afraid we might, if we could, vote him out. Because there's many people that are a little afraid of his coming, yet be the most blessed day for God's people that's ever been when he comes. I know I hear people say, wait a little longer, dear Jesus. I don't say that. No, sir. I heard another fellow saying, I want to be sitting on my mama's grave when the Lord comes. I don't want to be caught in the cemetery when he comes. Brother, I hope I'll be over there somewhere on the end of a log winning somebody to Jesus. I want to be just firing away. I really do. I don't want to be sitting around under a shade tree somewhere. Lord, have mercy upon us tonight. The church has a divine head. But there's something else. What about the government? We talk about the God of the church. What about the government of the church? Who's to run the church? Now, this is where your flesh could get rebellious, you see. And you could say, well, you know, first, I mean, deacon could swell up, and maybe the preacher could swell up, and church members would... No, wait a minute. It's not a matter of what you say. I want to know who's supposed to run a divine church. If it's a divine church, and let me tell you something. If it's got a divine head, looks to me like a divine head would deserve a divine body. I mean, that sure would be a freak organization, have a divine head and a human body hanging on it. That wouldn't be right, and you know it wouldn't be right. Now you say, what are you talking about? Every member of the church, if you're to be a member of the church, got to be born again. And you're not a member of the church. I don't care how many you've joined. I don't care how many times you've been baptized, how many professions of faith you've made. If you have not been born again, you're not a member of the church tonight. And you're not a member of his body. Nobody can get into the body of Christ except by a new birth. And the Bible said, and the Lord added, did you get it? And the Lord added to the church daily, that's good, isn't it? Daily, such as what? Should be saved. How'd you get in? Got saved. You got saved. And so you see, now then, I didn't answer the question, did I? And I'm not afraid to answer it because I know it's right. And there's no need any preacher being afraid of doing right if he does it in the right spirit. And first of all, the Holy Spirit is the administrator of a New Testament church because he's the only one that knows all about it. Now, he's the one that gives the Word of God. He writes the blueprint. He gives the rules and the regulations. And I want to say something. And I don't know a thing about this church. I never ask the pastor about any problems. And I never ask him if he's got anybody he's having difficulty with. And if I could get up, you know, and kind of mow their grass short, you know, and all that. No. Listen, if I preach the truth, that'll get around to him, wouldn't it, huh? And I wouldn't do it. I just wouldn't ever pick out any one person and embarrass or humiliate or you just want to get after them. But who's to run the church? The Holy Spirit. He's the administrator of the church. Now then, how does he run the church with his blueprint? Here it is right here. The Holy Spirit never goes contrary to this book. And nobody ever gets saved except through this book. If you get born again, you get born again just like I did through the Word. Now, the Bible said, being born again, not of corruptible seed, but of incorruptible by the Word of God, which liveth and abideth forever. And so, if you get born again, you get born again through the Word of God. Now, when you get born again, you're a new creature in Christ Jesus. Old things, are passed away. Now, there went your cigarettes and your liquor and your cussing, your dope and your lying, your stealing and, you know, just name it. If it's wrong, there she went. That's old things. That's old things. You know, I'd rather have new things than old things, hadn't you? If I were to put it to a vote tonight and say, how many of you rather have a new car than old car? Boy, you'd throw up your hand and say, let me have the new car and let somebody have it. You sure would. How many rather have a new dress than no? Oh, that's what I'd like to have. Yeah, that's right. New suit than old suit. All right, let me ask you something. Had you rather be a new man or an old man? Well, brother, here's the thing that's sweet. When you get born again, you become the new man. Then what do you want to drag the old man along with you for? I'd just get a divorce from him and say, all right, beat it, old man. Old Adam, get going. I'm going to be a new Adam from now on in Christ. Amen? Now, you see, that's exactly what I'm talking about. That's the reason you're really... But listen, if you're trying to be a new man and drag the old man along, you know what Paul said, don't you? Oh, he said over there, he said, why, when I would do good, evil is present with me. The good that I would, I do not. The evil that I would not, that I do. No longer I, but sin that dwelleth in me. Finally, he cried out and said, oh, wretched man! You remember that? 7th chapter, book of Romans, he said, wretched man! You know, you never get blessed till you get wretched. You just put it down. I've never seen a sinner really get blessed till he realized he was wretched. And I've never seen anybody get the blessing until they got under the curse. You just got to make up your mind. You're going to have some conviction of your stinking sin, and as long as you think you're just about as good as you want to be, you'll never in this world go to heaven. Somebody said, well, Brother Rolf, how bad do you have to get to go to hell was just like you are when you're born. I mean, that first birth got that all fixed. There's only one way to get over it, and that's get another birth. I mean, the above birth, but the only thing to take care of that underneath birth. I mean, the natural birth will get you in trouble. The supernatural gets you out of it. And that's our only hope. And boys and girls, no need trying to go to psychiatrists and visit the doctor, and no need asking if they could shock, you know, the past out of you. Every psychiatrist working on people said, well, they're troubled about the past. Well, man, I could be troubled about my past. But the trouble is, I don't have any past now. I just have a present and a future. I mean, the past done been put under the blood, and I got the shock treatment. You believe that? Then what do you want to worry about the past for? I mean, that'll drive you crazy. When you think about, listen, a fellow said one day, he said to a fellow, he said, man, I'm really worried about the future. He said, man, what worries you about your future? He said, my past. Well, I'd like, listen, don't you see, he didn't have the past under the, I don't know if anybody didn't have a past. The only man that I ever know that lived that didn't have a past and something that he ought to be ashamed was Jesus Christ. He didn't have a thing in the past to ever bother him. But I'll guarantee you there's not one person in this building but what somewhere you stumbled. I mean, you slipped and you fell, and maybe you wasn't as bad as somebody else, but I'll guarantee you everybody's bad enough to go to hell unless you get saved. And you get that straight, because that's what the book says. All have sinned and come short of the glory of God. And I may be putting up with some sinful neighbors down here, but I'll guarantee I won't have a one on either side of me in glory. And I praise God for the privilege of hobnobbing a little with sinners and getting them saved and telling them about Jesus and going to these old prisons and hearing those old doors crack open and slide backwards and forth. But, brother, there'll be no bars in heaven. There'll be no jailhouses, and there'll be no old folks' home, and there'll be no hospital. There'll be no operating room. There'll be no psycho ward in the Savior's home. Oh, praise the Lord. There'll be no cemeteries to dot those hillsides of glory. There'll be no hearse wheels to just drive gently down those golden streets, boys. There'll be no little poliomyelitis victims standing on the side of the playground wishing they could run like somebody else. There'll be no little blind children standing out there wishing they could see. Thank God we've got a better day ahead of us. Did you know that? And I tell you, if you're not enjoying that, you better wake up and realize that's for God's people, see? The church, yes, it has a divine head, it has a born-again body, and the Holy Spirit is to be the administrator. But that's not all I'm going to say. Did you know that the man of God and the pastor of this church, on the human side, he's to be the ruler under the ruler? You'll never have a healthy church unless you have a man of God that can rule that church with this book right here. You show me a man that doesn't know this book, I'll show you a man that will not have authority over his church. And any man that knows this book has every right to command, the respect and confidence, and to speak with authority and as the oracles of God. And he, now I hear people say, well, I'll tell you, he's human and he doesn't know any more about it. Brother, that ought not to be so. He's to be God's man. Now, wait a minute. I said, we have a big shepherd, the great shepherd, the bishop and shepherd. But listen, I believe that the under-shepherd of the sheep is the pastor. And he's to lead those sheep and to give an account to God for every one of them. And brother pastor, I believe that you ought to love the weakest, the wickedest, the sorriest church member. You've got enough to die for him any time in order to get him back to God. You're to be head and shoulders above everybody else in the church, spiritually. That's God's plan. And preachers, don't start alibiing and saying, well, you know, I'm just human, and so forth. But I tell you what, you've had some experiences that nobody else on earth has ever had, unless it's another preacher, number one. Now, you've had a born-again experience. Well, other people have had that one. But you had a divine call to preach God's Word, and God gave you a special revelation of His truth and His Word, and I believe that ought to make any man on earth different. And I believe when our church and when our pulpit rises above the pew, I believe they can see which way they ought to go. And therefore, I believe the church ought to recognize the pastor as the divine ruler.
1: The strangers to God, His grace and His love, were gathered by blue Galilee.
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1: For NBC News, I'm Rich Thomason in Washington. Security concerns stemming from a suspected terror plot have prompted the U.S. to withdraw all of its B-1 bombers from an air base in the U.K.
2: Tracking websites showed B-1 bombers flying out of RAF Fairford on Sunday. Whitehall sources said the decision was communicated from the American to the British military and did not dispute it was in response to last weekend's incident when UK police were alerted to three suspicious vehicles near the base, leading to the arrests of six men. The US used RAF Fairford to fly B-1 and B-52 bombing raids on Iran, which the British government said at the time were defensive. The Iranian military in July named the base when it issued a warning against the UK, but Tehran has denied involvement in last weekend's incident.
1: The BBC's Tom Bateman. Following the death of a lab worker in Siberia, she died of pneumonic plague. Roughly 200 people in Russia are now in quarantine for medical observation. A Republican U.S. senator who's known for his quick wit and snappy one-liners is not ruling out a presidential run, perhaps at some point.
3: My plans right now are to run for re-election. But as I've said before, if I don't think I can be effective in the Senate anymore, I would consider it.
1: Senator John Kennedy of Louisiana on NBC's Meet the Press. Several high-profile cases up for review as the Supreme Court begins its new term today. Among other things, the justices will consider whether laws banning semi-automatic rifles violate the Second Amendment, as well as the legality of requiring proof of citizenship to vote. No arrests yet in a mass shooting in central Georgia. Two people killed. It happened during a homecoming celebration yesterday in Vienna, Georgia. It's a couple of hours south of Atlanta. On Wall Street, the Dow futures are down 44 points. This is SRN News. The Rustic Way Ranch is an equine therapy center in Dallas, Texas. Brooke Carricker, co-founder of Rustic Way, says 2026 has seen impressive growth for her nonprofit organization. She believes one big reason the ranch is thriving is because of its gospel-focused message for young people.
4: This is part of our name, Rustic Way Ranch, because we're pointing people to the ultimate way, which is Jesus Christ. 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
1: 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This is SRN News. Southern California's stubborn heat wave continues, shattering temperature records.
5: Temperatures at a record high of 101 degrees in Burbank on Sunday, replacing a previous high of 100 degrees in 1964. In Orange County, Anaheim saw a record of 101 degrees, replacing a 98-degree high from 2020. Los Angeles, Orange, and Riverside counties all saw records broken on Saturday, with record high temperatures recorded in Newport Beach, Santa Ana, Anaheim, Idlewild, and the Burbank Airport. John Scott reporting.
1: Attorney for convicted murderer Krista Pike says Tennessee Governor Bill Lee should reduce her sentence to life in prison following last week's failed execution. Stephen Farrell on CNN's State of the Union says that Pike has endured what he calls a torturous execution attempt. Farrell adds that Pike remains in the hospital on a ventilator and is critically ill. More details, SRNNews.com.

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1: Well, hello, dear neighbor. Can we turn the ears up a little bit, Jewel, there? I'm so thankful that you're listening today. Did you have a great day in God's house yesterday? I certainly hope you had a wonderful, wonderful day worshiping and praising God. Well, today we're in Exodus chapter 31. I am so excited about our Bible study all this week, 31, 32, 33, 34, 35, and in chapter 35. Then next week, we finish the book of Exodus. Thank you for listening. I appreciate all of you. How about the song, As For Me and My House? I think you'll enjoy this song as the singers sing for us.

Well, these are exciting days here at Golden State Baptist College. Today and tomorrow are college days. We want high school seniors to make a decision early in life that they'll go to Bible college. Get a good Bible college, a Baptist Bible college, one that preaches the Word of God, one that has standards, convictions, and holiness, and righteousness, and good preaching, and good music. Make sure that you find all of that in a college. You go to the church as much as you go to the college. The church, whatever that church is what you're going to become. If the church is contemporary, you're going to become contemporary. If the church is contemporary and they're Baptist, you're probably not going to be a Baptist. You'll be a Bible church, or you'll be the vine or the branch. Listen, friend, your church, Brother Andy Harrell would tell me this all the time. I don't want our students in all these other churches, because he said they come here to learn of our church. So very, very important. So I hope that you'll pray for these college days today and tomorrow. Redemption draweth nigh. Here are boys that were in our college years ago. This is 20, 25 years ago, but they sang, "Redemption draweth nigh." He's coming again, friend. Exodus chapter 31.

0: God always sends us who we need to help us in the work of God. He always does. Look what the Bible says in Exodus 31, and the Lord spake unto Moses, saying, see, I have called by name Beelzebul, the son of Uri, the son of Hur, and the tribe of Judah. I have filled him with the Spirit of God, in wisdom and in understanding, in workmanship, in the manner of all workmanship, to devise cunning works, to work in gold and silver and brass, the cutting of stones, to set them in carving of timbers, to work in the manner of workmen. And I, behold, I have given with them Aholiab, the son of Amisha, the tribe of Dan, in the hearts of all the wise-hearted. I have put wisdom that they may make all that I have commanded thee. God sent him these two men. God sent him. You know, God always sends the right man. I wrote down about a week ago preparing for this Bible study. God sent us in 1975, Al Rutledge. He was the man who was a pastor, but he was a builder. And he made his income tent making, and he was very successful. And he went to a city, started a church, and built that church, and built him a building, those package buildings, a lot of them from Texas he built, and then left and went on to the next church about a year or two later. And then he had built his house, and she said she lived in 40-some houses that he built. I'm not sure that's true, but I believe it's true. And but God sent him. I didn't know how to build a building. And he would come by in the morning, and we start working together. He said, okay, now, Jack, I want you to dig these footings. And we were building a 16-by-20 little classroom. And so I would dig in that clay all day long. I'd dig. We didn't use a backhoe, just dug. Used a pick, got blisters. And a couple days later, he'd come by. I said, okay, now, here's what we're doing here. And he helped me. I did not know how to build a building. You know, when God took Al Rutledge out of the way, and Al's with the Lord, he sent us Bill Stoppie. Bill was my uncle, and Bill built to us a 32,000 square foot building. And I didn't know how to build that big a building, but I was starting to catch hold of it. I was starting to learn how to do it. And I can remember we worked every night except for Friday night, I don't believe, but we were, and Wednesday night, of course. We worked Wednesday night after church, but I'm saying all this because God sent him to us. And I would run the project. He said, okay, I need 80 hammers for tonight, and I need X amount of 16-penny nails, and I need these two, and I'd get everything lined up and all the pouches and everything so those men could work. You know, I was starting to learn how to build a building. And then God took Bill Stoppie, and God sent us Ed Young, and he built for us for years. Then God sent us John Morris and his son, John, J-O-N, Morris, and Manna, and all these builders, and Jed. They sent us all these builders, and Andy Gong with the electrical. And they just sent us all these builders, and Jim Carrey, who's home with the Lord, with the electrical. All of them. God always sends what you need. You know what you got to do? You got to open your eyes and see who's God sending you. And you got to know as a pastor, because you're equipping him for the work of the ministry, Ephesians chapter 5, you've got to figure out where they fit. And then you're going to have an appointment with them and say, listen, I've got this project going on. I need you to be a Sunday school teacher for a year. Sixth grade boys, I need you to teach sixth grade boys. And can you do it? Can you do that class? I need you to take a bus route for a year. Can you take it? Maybe it'll turn into 5, 10, 15, 20, but let's take it for a year. Let's see how it goes. See how, and God normally speaks to their hearts. We've had bus workers in the bus ministry 30, 35, 40, 45 years here at our church. They love it. And I'm going to say that God always sends workers. How is God sending you? What has God sent you to your church to do? Are you supposed to be in the choir? You're supposed to be an usher? You're supposed to be a Sunday school teacher, a bus worker, a security officer, a sound system, live stream? What are you supposed to be doing? Well, do it. Father, help us to do your bidding. What a privilege it is to serve you. What a privilege it is to be in the ministry, and in the ministry that counts, the church, the New Testament local church, at Jesus gave his life for. Bless our dear listeners today. Give each one a great day is my prayer. For we ask this in Jesus' name. Amen.
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1: And that's RN News. I'm Rich Thomason in Washington. Security concerns stemming from a suspected terror plot have prompted the U.S. to withdraw all of its B-1 bombers from an air base in the UK.
2: Tracking websites showed B-1 bombers flying out of RAF Fairford on Sunday. Whitehall sources said the decision was communicated from the American to the British military and did not dispute it was in response to last weekend's incident when UK police were alerted to three suspicious vehicles near the base, leading to the arrests of six men. The US used RAF Fairford to fly B-1 and B-52 bombing raids on Iran, which the British government said at the time were defensive. The Iranian military in July named the base when it issued a warning against the UK, but Tehran has denied involvement in last weekend's incident.
1: The BBC's Tom Bateman. Following the death of a lab worker in Siberia, she died of pneumonic plague. Roughly 200 people in Russia are now in quarantine for medical observation. A Republican U.S. senator who's known for his quick wit and snappy one-liners is not ruling out a presidential run, perhaps at some point.
3: My plans right now are to run for re-election. But as I've said before, if I don't think I can be effective in the Senate anymore, I would consider it.
1: Senator John Kennedy of Louisiana on NBC's Meet the Press. Several high-profile cases up for review as the Supreme Court begins its new term today. Among other things, the justices will consider whether laws banning semi-automatic rifles violate the Second Amendment, as well as the legality of requiring proof of citizenship to vote. No arrests yet in a mass shooting in central Georgia. Two people killed. It happened during a homecoming celebration yesterday in Vienna, Georgia. It's a couple of hours south of Atlanta. On Wall Street, the Dow futures are down 44 points. This is SRN News. The Rustic Way Ranch is an equine therapy center in Dallas, Texas. Brooke Carricker, co-founder of Rustic Way, says 2026 has seen impressive growth for her nonprofit organization. She believes one big reason the ranch is thriving is because of its gospel-focused message for young people.
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1: 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Southern California's stubborn heat wave continues, shattering temperature records.
5: Temperatures hit a record high of 101 degrees in Burbank on Sunday, replacing a previous high of 100 degrees in 1964. In Orange County, Anaheim saw a record of 101 degrees, replacing a 98-degree high from 2020. Los Angeles, Orange, and Riverside counties all saw records broken on Saturday, with record high temperatures recorded in Newport Beach, Santa Ana, Anaheim, Idlewild, and the Burbank Airport. John Scott reporting.
1: Attorney for convicted murderer Krista Pike says Tennessee Governor Bill Lee should reduce her sentence to life in prison following last week's failed execution. Stephen Farrell on CNN's State of the Union says that Pike has endured what he calls a torturous execution attempt. Farrell adds that Pike remains in the hospital on a ventilator and is critically ill. More details, SRNNews.com.
6: The Cleveland Browns on a late 56-yard field goal by Andre Schmidt beat the Steelers 27-24 in the NFL Thursday night game. Schmidt's heroics coming after QB Deshaun Watson drove the Browns into field goal range following the Steelers' tying score with under 2 minutes to go. Browns coach Todd Monken.
7: Happy for Deshaun. Three straight fourth quarter comebacks, man. Really cool. Really cool for him and our team.
6: The Browns are now 3-1 for the first time in 5 years. The Steelers fall to 2-2. Now, former Steeler DB Joey Porter Jr. arrived in Dallas yesterday. He had his first workout with the Cowboys. Porter dealt to Dallas Wednesday. He says he hopes to play Sunday when the Cowboys visit the Texans. Also Sunday, the Commanders and Colts meet in London. Commanders QB Jaden Daniels says he feels good and hopes to play. He's coming back from his left elbow injury. And baseball, the Braves beat the Phillies 6-2 in the decisive third game of their wild card playoff Series. The Braves meet the Dodgers.

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I'm Pastor Ron Ralph, and I do appreciate you listening each day to our radio program. 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Again, that's sowingtheseedministries.com. If you'll stay tuned until the end of this broadcast, we'll give you more information about our church. But right now, let's get right into today's message, and may the Lord bless you as you listen to the Word of God. John chapter 7, we're going to pick it up in verse 37. You may remember we completed chapter 6. We're not going verse by verse, but we're not going to go back to chapter 6 now. And we did that last week. So we come to chapter 7, and we're going to pick it up in verse 37, which might seem like an odd place to start a study or a sermon, but you'll see in a moment why. The Bible says in John 7, verse 37, "In the last day, that great day of the feast, Jesus stood and cried, saying..." Now, I would say it's significant that the Holy Spirit says, it doesn't say Jesus said. You understand that? It says Jesus stood and cried, saying, "If any man thirst, let him come unto me and drink. He that believeth on me, as the Scripture hath said, out of his belly shall flow rivers of living water. But this spake he of the Spirit, which they that believe on him should receive. For the Holy Ghost was not yet given, because that Jesus was not yet glorified." Let's pray. Father, thank you so much for the good song service. I love those hymns. Thank you for the privilege of giving, just being so good to us and letting us be here this morning. But I pray it wouldn't be wasted time. God, I don't want us just to go through the motions. I pray even now that you would grip the minds and hearts of your people. I pray, God, that you would touch, anoint the preaching. May it be in the power and demonstration of the Holy Spirit. And may you be glorified. We need to hear from heaven, Lord. Help us, please. I pray in Jesus' name. Amen and amen. Thank you. You can be seated. Years ago, my family visited the Hoover Dam. How many of you have ever been to the Hoover Dam? I'm just curious. Quite an amazing sight. And it was built in the 1930s. Now, what you're talking about when you say the Hoover Dam, you're talking about a concrete wall. That's basically what you're talking about. It is 726 feet tall. It spans 1,244 feet across the Colorado River. But at the base, this concrete massive wall at the base is 660 feet thick. That's a lot of concrete.

0: Somebody worked hard for a long time. It cost $49 million. The equivalent today would be over $800 million. That's a lot of money. 96 people died building that dam. Some of them drowned. Some of them fell. Some of them were hit by rocks falling. A lot of death. Some of them were electrocuted. And so I got to thinking about that in light of this passage, and you'll understand the connection hopefully before we get through. I wonder for the families who lost a loved one if they would say the Hoover Dam was worth it. I wonder how much power has been distributed because of how much power was stopped. You ever think about the power of water? You ever think about how much effort it takes to dam up that power? That's a lot of power. And yet they build a dam to stop it, at least redistribute it. Okay? So keep that in mind as we come to John 7. Last week the focus was on Jesus in chapter 6 as the bread of life. He referred to himself as the bread of God from heaven. He referred to himself as the bread of life. He was speaking to people. Let me just remind you what we talked about last week. He was speaking to people who were obsessed with the physical while neglecting the spiritual. And he wanted them to see that there's more to life than physical bread, that there is spiritual bread. If you remember in Sunday school, I mentioned that Paul said the way he lived his life was by looking at things not seen. Paul lived with the eyes of faith. He was more focused on the unseen world than the seen world. You and I, unfortunately, live too much of our lives walking by sight instead of walking by faith. Paul said in 2 Corinthians 5:7, we walk by faith and not by sight. Modern Christianity, if we'd be honest, we said this last week, is more attracted to material and physical things than to spiritual things. So today we come to chapter 7. If you remember, chapter 6 was 71 verses. Chapter 7 is 53 verses. And we're going to cover the chapter today. Don't get alarmed. Because I'm strongly convinced, I'm confident that the focal point of chapter 7, 53 verses, but the focal point, let me put it this way, the big deal about chapter 7 are the verses we read, verse 37, 38, and 39, where Jesus speaks of the Holy Spirit as rivers of living water. I believe if we could get the context of chapter 7 as much as ever, context is crucial, but as much as ever, if we could get the context of what Jesus says here in this chapter, in these three verses, it might help us to understand why he chose this particular analogy. I mean, he could have said a lot of things, but he chooses the analogy to describe the Holy Spirit as rivers of living water. And Jesus did this quite often. He would use physical things to amplify spiritual things. Last week it was bread. He refers to himself as the vine. He calls himself the door. He refers to himself as a lamb and as a lion, if you will. And today, we're going to see this metaphor, rivers of living water, and the context is the Feast of Tabernacles. Back up to chapter 7, verse 1. Jesus went unto the Mount of Olives. Oops, I'm in chapter 8, chapter 7, verse 1. After these things, Jesus walked in Galilee, for he would not walk in jewelry, because the Jews sought to kill him. Now the Jews' Feast of Tabernacles was at hand. You may have noticed when I read verse 37, in that last day, the great day of the feast. It's talking about the Feast of Tabernacles, and I want to come back to that, but first there's some things I cannot overlook. There's some things we need to see. Look at verse 3. I'm just going to mention these quickly. It says, his brethren therefore said unto him, depart hence and go into Judea, that the disciples also may see the works that thou doest. For there is no man that doeth anything in secret, and he himself seeketh to be known openly. If thou do these things, show thyself to the world. Watch it, verse 5, for neither did his brethren believe in him. This is his biological half-brothers. You need to understand from Mark chapter 6 and Matthew 13, there are several places in the Bible, Mary had other children. Okay, so anybody going to lie to you about Mary being a perpetual virgin, if they're going to lie about Mary, there's no telling what they'll lie to you about. I'd be careful about listening to liars. Amen. And so in Matthew 13, as a matter of fact, the Bible gives you the names of Jesus' brothers. These are his biological brothers, but yet they don't believe in him. Y'all discovered what I have? It's so hard to talk to family. That some of the most difficult people for you to win over are your family. In my case, I'm always going to be the little brother, the youngest of 10. And I don't care if I'm 30, 40, 50, now 60s, I'm still little brother. But also, they know me. It's hard to talk to family. Even Jesus has brothers that don't believe in him in the sense that they don't believe he's the Messiah. On the other hand, can you imagine growing up in that home? You never get on to Jesus. He thinks he's so perfect. I can only imagine what it was like growing up with Jesus Christ. A lot we could talk about there. But look at verse 10. Look at verse 10. Just a handful of things we've got to talk about this morning before we move on. It says, but when his brethren were gone up, then went he also up unto the feast, not openly, but as it were in secret. Then the Jews sought him at the feast and said, where is he? And there was much murmuring among the people concerning him. For some said, he is a good man. Others said, nay, but he deceiveth the people. Howbeit, no man spake openly of him for the fear of the Jews. So in verse 12, some of them saying he's a good man, and some saying he's a deceiver. Look at verse 43. Verse 43. So there was a division among the people. Why? Because of him. If you go through the Gospels, Jesus, he said, I didn't come to bring peace, but I came to bring a sword. Can I tell you something? The dividing line of eternity is the Son of God. And you're either going to line up with him or against him. And some said he's a deceiver. He's an imposter. He's not what he claims to be. But others said, oh, there's something special about him. Can I say this? Your life ought to tell us where you line up. Amen. He is the dividing line of eternity. And your life ought to tell us where you line up concerning Jesus Christ. Look at verse 13 again. Howbeit no man spake openly of him for fear of the Jews. If I was not trying to maintain John's emphasis in this gospel, if I was not trying to stick with the plan, I'd camp out right here and preach for a while on the problem of the fear of man. Proverbs says, the fear of man bringeth a snare. People today are in a self-inflicted prison. The reason some of you will not do right is because you fear men. You fear your peers, your friends, your coworkers. You fear the people you go to college with, the people you sit in a class with, the people you go to the ball game with. You fear how they're going to feel about you and what they're going to say about you, what they're going to think about you, what they're going to talk about concerning you. You should not. You've got to get a hold of this. The fear of man is a snare. It's a self-inflicted prison, and you'll never enjoy living if you're going to live in fear of what men think about you. In verse 14, now about the midst of the feast, Jesus went up into the temple and taught. And the Jews marveled, saying, I love this, how knoweth this man letters? Let me interpret this for you. He didn't go to our school. How knoweth this man letters, having never learned? He didn't go to our Bible college. We're not going to have him in. He didn't go to our Bible Institute. He's not like us. Boy, could I preach on this one a while. That's what they're upset about. It's not that he's not really learned. He just hadn't learned where we learned. How dare he come in here and tell us where we were taught was wrong? Well, we could spend a lot of time right here, couldn't we? Verse 16. Jesus answered them and said, my doctrine is not mine, but his that sent me. Now look at it. If any man will do his will, he shall know of the doctrine, whether it be of God or whether I speak of myself. He that speaketh of himself seeketh his own glory, but he that seeketh his glory that sent him, the same is true, and no unrighteousness is in him. Let me give you two keys to learning. Number one, the first key to learning is obeying. You'll learn more by doing than you will by reading. It says, if any man will do his will, he shall know of the doctrine. The way to learn is to submit to what he tells you to do. And as you do it, he's going to show you more. But if you refuse to do what he says, he's going to cut off the learning, the teaching. The way to learn is to obey. And secondly, the motive. Is it for you or is it for him? Is it for your glory or his glory? Now, that's just a few things I felt like I had to cover. I want us to try to get into this subject of the living water, the rivers of living water, the subject of the Holy Spirit. I taught about it in Sunday school. Many of you were in here. This is a dangerous subject today, and it shouldn't be. There should be no problem with me stating any truth about the Holy Spirit and having to worry about what you think about it. But do you know why this subject is a little bit dangerous? Because of people who have so overemphasized it to the point of weirdness that everybody's afraid of him. And they have. There are churches, there are individuals, there are people who so overemphasize the Holy Spirit that it leads to some really weird antics and theatrical things that they claim the Holy Spirit's got something to do with it and the Holy Spirit ain't got nothing to do with it. So there is the overemphasis to this subject, but then there is the overly ignored to the point of deadness. Please hear me. When it comes to the Holy Spirit, there is an overemphasis to the point of weirdness, but there's an overly ignored aspect to the point of deadness. I don't want to be dead. I don't want our church to be dead. I don't want anybody that's saved to walk around half dead. So I'm not interested in the overemphasis on either side. I'm interested in just being biblical. My goal is to be biblical.
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1: With SRN News, I'm Rich Thomason in Washington. Security concerns stemming from a suspected terror plot have prompted the U.S. to withdraw all of its B-1 bombers from an air base in the UK.
2: Tracking websites showed B-1 bombers flying out of RAF Fairford on Sunday. Whitehall sources said the decision was communicated from the American to the British military and did not dispute it was in response to last weekend's incident when UK police were alerted to three suspicious vehicles near the base, leading to the arrests of six men. The US used RAF Fairford to fly B-1 and B-52 bombing raids on Iran, which the British government said at the time were defensive. The Iranian military in July named the base when it issued a warning against the UK, but Tehran has denied involvement in last weekend's incident.
1: The BBC's Tom Bateman. Following the death of a lab worker in Siberia, she died of pneumonic plague. Roughly 200 people in Russia are now in quarantine for medical observation. A Republican U.S. senator who's known for his quick wit and snappy one-liners is not ruling out a presidential run, perhaps at some point.
3: My plans right now are to run for re-election. But as I've said before, if I don't think I can be effective in the Senate anymore, I would consider it.
1: Senator John Kennedy of Louisiana on NBC's Meet the Press. Several high-profile cases up for review as the Supreme Court begins its new term today. Among other things, the justices will consider whether laws banning semi-automatic rifles violate the Second Amendment, as well as the legality of requiring proof of citizenship to vote. No arrests yet in a mass shooting in central Georgia. Two people killed. It happened during a homecoming celebration yesterday in Vienna, Georgia. It's a couple of hours south of Atlanta. On Wall Street, the Dow futures are down 44 points. This is SRN News. The Rustic Way Ranch is an equine therapy center in Dallas, Texas. Brooke Carricker, co-founder of Rustic Way, says 2026 has seen impressive growth for her nonprofit organization. She believes one big reason the ranch is thriving is because of its gospel-focused message for young people.
4: This is part of our name, Rustic Way Ranch, because we're pointing people to the ultimate way, which is Jesus Christ. You couple that peaceful environment with horses. They are these majestic, massive animals. They can sense our heartbeat, our breathing, touching their coats, grooming them as a way of physiologically calming our bodies and our minds to a healthier state.
1: Brooke Carricker adds that donations are the lifeblood of her nonprofit center. 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This is SRN News. Southern California's stubborn heat wave continues, shattering temperature records.
5: Temperatures hit a record high of 101 degrees in Burbank on Sunday, replacing a previous high of 100 degrees in 1964. In Orange County, Anaheim saw a record of 101 degrees, replacing a 98-degree high from 2020. Los Angeles, Orange, and Riverside counties all saw records broken on Saturday, with record-high temperatures recorded in Newport Beach, Santa Ana, Anaheim, Idlewild, and the Burbank Airport. John Scott reporting.
1: The attorney for convicted murderer Krista Pike says Tennessee Governor Bill Lee should reduce her sentence to life in prison following last week's failed execution. Stephen Farrell on CNN's State of the Union says that Pike has endured what he calls a torturous execution attempt. Farrell adds that Pike remains in the hospital on a ventilator and is critically ill. More details, SRNNews.com.

0: It's adventure time. Yes, girls and boys, it's time for adventure. And here's our friend Bill Collins with another episode from the adventures of the Sugar Creek Gang.
1: Well, hi. Here's the first episode of the Sugar Creek Gang and the Western Adventure. We were in the middle of the most exciting part of a Let's Pretend Cowboys necktie party when we heard the shot. It was one of the loudest shotgun blasts I'd ever heard, and its echoes were like four or five fast thunders bounding through the Sugar Creek Hills. What on earth? I thought. We all stopped stock still and stared at each other with startled faces. We'd been running in one direction and looking back in the opposite direction toward the old scarecrow, which we'd used for our bad man and our game of Cowboys necktie party. We'd strung up the scarecrow by his neck, hanging him from the branch of a river birch about 20 yards from the sandy beach of our swimming hole. The ridiculous-looking old dummy we had named Snatcher Bazooka was just where we wanted him now, at the edge of Dragonfly's father's cornfield, hanging there in plain sight, swaying in the breeze. It would scare away the crows which had been digging up the new corn sprouts. Dragonfly, as you know, was the nickname we had given to the pop-eyed member of the gang whose actual name was Roy Gilbert. The very minute Snatcher Bazooka was up and swinging, we had started on a fast, helter-skelter run along the creek toward the spring, following what we knew to be the pattern of cowboys in the Old West after a lynching, which they called a necktie party. We were all galloping around on our imaginary horses, looking back and shooting with our voices, using our plastic, metal, and wooden toy guns. And I was seeing Snatcher Bazooka over my shoulder, dressed in his ragged blue and white striped overalls, his tied-on black hat, his cross arms. At the same time, I was galloping on my imaginary white stallion behind Barrel-Shaped Poetry, the fattest member of the gang, who was riding his own imaginary kind of ordinary-looking roan horse. The early summer wind was blowing on my hot face. My sleeves were flapping, and it felt good to be alive and in a wonderful boys' world. The rest of the gang were on their own different colored imaginary horses, yelling, bang, bang, bang, same as I was. All of us emptying our imaginary six-shooters back at the grotesque old scarecrow dangling by his neck in the afternoon sun. That, right in the middle of our excitement, was when we heard the actual shot from somebody's actual gun. An explosive blast that sent a shower of shivers all over me and scared me half to death. As I've already told you, we all stopped stock still and stared at each other with startled faces. But not for long. Big Jim, our leader, barked to us from his fuzzy mustache mouth, "Quick, down! Drop flat, all of you!" By all of us, he meant not only barrel-shaped, mischievous-minded, squawky-voiced Poetry, Popeye Dragonfly, and red-haired, fiery-templed Bill Collins, son of Theodore Collins, but also Circus, our acrobat, and Little Jim, the littlest one of us. In case you might be wondering why Little Tom Till wasn't with us on our necktie party, maybe I better tell you that all that spring and early summer, he had been running around with a new guy who had moved into the neighborhood. The new guy was our enemy, and it wasn't our fault either. It hadn't felt good to lose Tom out of the gang, even though he wasn't exactly a member, but only played with us and got to go with us on different camping trips. Well, when Big Jim barked that fierce, fast order for us to drop flat, we obeyed like six boy-shaped lumps of lead, all of us except Poetry, who could only drop round. He couldn't drop flat. Who, I wondered, had fired an actual shot? A shotgun. We lay as quiet as six scared mice, straining our eyes through the sedge and ragweeds and wild rose bushes and other growth, listening for all we were worth, and wondering and worrying a little. Certainly it was a tense time. I could hear my heart beating excitedly, and also the rippling riffle in the creek not more than 17 feet behind me, while further up the creek in the direction of our just-hung Snatcher Bazooka, a sad-faced crow was signaling with a rasping caw, caw, caw to his crow friends to stay away from the cornfield because there was a man around with a shotgun. There was the smell of sweet clover from across the creek mingled with the odor of gun smoke. Just then Dragonfly hissed to us, "Look, Snatcher Bazooka's gone. He's down. His rope's broken." "He can't be. That was a leftover piece of Mom's clothesline, and that old scarecrow wasn't heavy enough to break it." A second later, though, my straining eyes told me Dragonfly was right. Even as far away as we were, I could see about 5 feet of rope dangling from the birch branch, and there wasn't any scarecrow hanging by his neck on the end of it. "Well, maybe the knot came untied," Circus suggested. Big Jim, beside and behind me, was peering over the top of a pile of drift left early that spring when Sugar Creek had overflowed its banks, and he answered Circus, saying, It couldn't have. I used a bowline knot, and that kind can't slip or jam. Oh, it might have slipped off over his head, Circus said, maybe not wanting his idea squelched. Well, if it had, the noose would still be there on the end of the rope. Which made good sense, because there was only the 5 feet of rope dangling in the breeze and no noose at the end. Who, I wondered, had shot the shot, and why? And where was our scarecrow? Well, how long we all lay there whispering and wondering and trying to imagine who had shot the shot and why and what at, I don't know. But it seemed too long before Big Jim would let us get up and follow him back to the river birch to look around. While you're imagining us crouching and half-crawling our way through the edge of the cornfield, which borders the creek, like scouts scouting an enemy camp, wondering with us who had shot the shot and why and at what or who, maybe I better explain what a cowboy's necktie party is and why we had given our scarecrow such a nonsensical name. It was Dragonfly himself who had named the scarecrow. Why he had named him that is the strangest story you ever heard. The queerest story that ever happened around Sugar Creek, or maybe any place in the whole world. You see, when Dragonfly was just a little guy, only about 3.5 years old, or maybe 4, before there was any Sugar Creek gang, he had no sisters or brothers and was lonesome most of the time. So he created a playmate out of his own imagination. I never will forget the first time I heard the name Snatcher Bazooka and how excited little Dragonfly was, how he yelled and cried. In fact, actually screamed when he thought his imaginary playmate wasn't going to get to go along with him and his folks when they went to town. It happened like this. Dragonfly's parents, with their little spindle-legged, pop-eyed son, had stopped their car in front of our house beside our mailbox, and while Mom and Dad stood in the shade of the walnut tree and visited with them through the car windows, Dragonfly and I monkeyed around the iron pitcher pump, which is about 20 feet from our back door. Feeling mischievous at the time, I quickly thrust my hand into the stream of water Dragonfly was pumping into the iron kettle there, and just as quick flicked some of the water into his face. A second later, he started to gasp and to wrinkle up his nose and the rest of his face, and then he looked toward the sun and let out a long-tailed sneeze, saying at the same time, "Snatcher Bazooka! Stop that! Don't sneeze like that!" he cried. "I didn't sneeze. You did." "I did not. He did." "He who did?" I asked, wondering what on earth he was talking about. And that's when he used the word in his normal voice, saying, "Snatcher Bazooka did." I looked at his dragonfly-like eyes, which had a strange expression in them. "Who in the world is Snatcher Bazooka?" I exclaimed. I was pumping a tin of water at the time, and I quick tossed the water over the iron kettle into the water puddle on the ground there, scaring a flock of yellow and white butterflies out of their butterfly wits and scattering them into about 17 different directions. Dragonfly started to answer and got a mussed-up expression on his face and let out another noisy, explosive sneeze with the word "Snatcher Bazooka" mixed up in it. And then his father called from their car. "Hurry up, Roy. We have to get there before 2:00.
2: "In just a minute,"
1: Dragonfly yelled toward his father, and then he did the queerest thing. He looked around in a mussed-up face circle, swung into a fast run out across the grassy yard, dodging this way and that like a boy trying to catch a young rooster his folks are going to have for dinner.
2: "Stop, you little rascal! Stop, or I'll leave you there!"
1: And then Dragonfly's father's voice thundered over Mom's and Dad's head toward his zigzagging son, now near the plum tree.
3: "Roy, stop running around like a chicken with its head cut off, or we'll drive on without you."
1: Dragonfly stopped, and a minute later was on his way to the gate. He was a little slow getting through it, or over it, rather, because he was trying to do what Dad had ordered me never to do. He actually was climbing up the gate's crosswires to climb over the gate, when all he'd had to do would be to lift the latch and walk through. The minute Dragonfly was on the ground, he reached back up with both of his arms like he was taking hold of something or somebody, and I heard him say,
2: "Come on, jump. I'll catch you."
3: "Roy Gilbert, hurry up."
2: "I can't.

0: and quickly getting into the front seat again besides Dragonfly's worried-faced mother. Well, the motor of the car ground itself into noisy life, and in another jiffy, the Gilbert family would go speeding up the road, stirring up a cloud of white dust that would ride on the afternoon breeze across the field toward Strawberry Hill. That's when Dragonfly let out a startled yell with tears in it, crying,
1: "Wait! Don't go yet! He's still back there on the gate!"
0: Say, that little spindle-legged rascal shoved open the car door, swung himself out, scooted to the fence, helped his imaginary playmate off onto the ground, shoved him back into the front seat, and climbed in after him. I thought, what on earth? As soon as the Gilbert's car was gone and the lazy cloud of dust was already on its way across the field, I heard Mom say to Dad, "Well, at least our boy isn't as bad as that. Whatever is wrong with Roy, anyway?" Nothing's wrong with him. He's just a normal boy who needs a little brother or sister to play with. Not having any, he's created one out of his own lively imagination. Hearing Mom and Dad say that to each other while they were still on the other side of the gate, I broke in with a mischievous grin, saying, "I don't have any brothers or sisters either." That, as you maybe know, was before my little sister Charlotte Ann was born, which you know all about if you read the very first story of the Sugar Creek Gang. I had my right front foot in one of the cross wires of the gate like I was going to climb up and over. Dad gave me a half-savage stare through the woven wire and said,
2: "Don't you dare! We have enough trouble keeping you out of mischief. What would we do with another one of you?"
0: For some reason, my foot slipped off the crosswire, and I was quickly off to the big rope swing under the walnut tree, pumping myself into a high back-and-forth swing. I was wishing at the same time that I did have a little brother to play with. I was also wondering, what if I did make for myself an imaginary playmate? What would he look like, and what would I name him? What a crazy name! Snatcher Pazooka! And what a lot of crazy experiences we had that early summer and for quite a while with Dragonfly himself. Dragonfly's parents worried about their boy for a while, what with him all the time talking to his ridiculous playmate, acting all the time like there were two of them, having fights and arguments with a person nobody except Dragonfly could see or hear. That spindle-legged little pop-eyed rascal certainly had a vivid imagination. That's what Mom said one day. His parents got to worrying about him so much that they took him to a doctor in the city, a very special kind of doctor who understood children's minds and found out it was almost the same as what Dad had already told Mom.
2: There's nothing wrong with him that having a pet or a real-life playmate won't cure. Snatcher Bazooka will just fade out of the picture after your boy starts to school or when he begins normal boy-life activities.
0: That's what the doctor had told him. But Snatcher Bazooka didn't fade out. Dragonfly was so used to him and had so much fun playing with his imaginary playmate that even after he began going to school and after the Sugar Creek Gang was started, he still hung on to him. Many a time, when we were down along the creek somewhere or up at the abandoned cemetery having a gang meeting and something important was brought to a vote, Dragonfly would make us let Snatcher Bazooka vote too. Poetry worked harder than the rest of us trying to help Dragonfly forget his imaginary playmate. He refused to call him Snatcher Bazooka, but gave him the name Shadow instead. The two had an honest-to-goodness fight about it one day at the spring, after we'd all finished getting down on our knees and drinking out of the reservoir, like cows do. That is, all of us had our drink except Dragonfly. That little guy stood back near the board fence waiting until we were all through, Poetry being in a mischievous mood and on his hands and knees at the reservoir at the time, looked back toward Dragonfly and said, "Here, Shadow, come and get your drink." He then went through the motions of helping Dragonfly's imaginary playmate onto his hands and knees, bent his head forward and down to the surface of the water, saying, "You're a pretty dumb little bunny. Don't you know how to drink like a cow? You look like one. Get your head down." And then Poetry gave Shadow's imaginary head a shove clear down under the water, his own fat right hand going under with it. Say, in a second, Dragonfly himself was like a tiger. He leaped toward and down onto Poetry's fat back and started in whamming him with both fists.
1: "You stop ducking him!"
0: Poetry stopped all right. He was bowled over by Dragonfly's flying attack and in a split second was on his fat stomach and face in the almost icy water. He came up sputtering and spitting water. Reaching behind him, he caught Snatcher Bazooka's live playmate by both his slender arms and ducked his head under as far as he had Snatcher Bazooka's imaginary head. Big Jim came to the rescue of both of them by stopping the fight and saying,
2: "Come on, Snatcher Bazooka. You come on up into the sunlight with me and get dried out. You'll catch your death of cold."

0: And with that, Big Jim went through the motions of picking up the imaginary little boy and carrying him up the incline, Dragonfly himself hurrying up after them. Well, by the time I got there, our spindle-legged little pal was as far as the stump we later named the Black Widow Stump, on his way toward home. He had his right hand out behind and beside him like he was leading somebody, and I heard him say, "Come on, pal. Those roughnecks don't know how to treat a gentleman." No sooner had Dragonfly and his just-dunked imaginary playmate disappeared over the rim of the hill than Poetry started in quoting one of the many poems he had memorized. It was the one most of us knew by heart ourselves. It was by Robert Louis Stevenson, and it sounded like this. "I have a little shadow that goes in and out with me, and what can be the use of him is more than I can see. He is so very, very like me from the heels up to the head, and I see him jump before me when I jump into my bed." Poetry was yelling the poem as loud as he could so Dragonfly could hear it. He started on the second verse, but got interrupted by Dragonfly sneezing in a long-tailed voice, "Snitcher bazooka!" Poetry yelled back a mimicking sneeze, crying, "Snatcher for shadow!" Because we all liked Dragonfly a lot, we decided at a special meeting to pretend along with him, letting him take Snatcher Bazooka along with us whenever he wanted to, waiting for the imaginary little rascal when we had to, and helping him over the fences, even carrying him when Dragonfly said he was too tired to walk. Dragonfly didn't cause as much trouble that first summer. The only thing was, Snatcher Bazooka began to change a little. From being a helpless, innocent little fellow that had to be carried or helped over fences, he began to get ornery. Sometimes we'd hear Dragonfly quarreling with him and calling him names. One summer day, when I was down along the bayou, not far from the Black Widow Stump, I felt a sneeze coming on. I twisted my face into a dragonfly-like tailspin and burst out with an explosive, "Snatcher Bazooka!" It was loud enough to be heard all the way to the clump of evergreens at the edge of the bayou. Poetry was with me at the time, and being in a mischievous mood, he mimicked me with a sneeze just like mine, which in his squawky voice sounded like a guinea hen with a bad cold. His harsh voice sneezed, in the middle of which he cried, "Snatcher Pashado!" instead of "Snatcher Bazooka." And he hadn't any sooner exploded that out across the bayou than there was a sassy voice yell from behind the evergreens.
1: "You stop that! There isn't any Snatcher Bazooka!"
0: From behind those evergreens shot a spindle-legged, pop-eyed boy with a red and brown and tan puppy with a crank-handled tail leaping along beside him. That was the time we found out there wasn't any Snatcher Bazooka anymore, or wasn't supposed to be anyway. Dragonfly was both mad and glad. Mad at us for sneezing the way we'd had, and tickled all over because his parents had gotten him a dog playmate. He told us about it, how much the dog cost, and what a good trailer he was. Poetry said, "Looks like a bloodhound. Here, Red, come here, let me cheer you up a little." It was one of the saddest-faced dogs I'd ever seen in my life. Its red-brown hair was very smooth, but also very loose, like he had three times as much as he needed. Like his mother had made him a hair coat that was a lot too big for him. His skin was extra wrinkled on the forehead, and his ears were long and floppy.
1: "He is a bloodhound," Dragonfly boasted. "He's half bloodhound and half beagle. That's how come it was so easy to find you guys. I put him on your trail, and he led me straight to you. See here?"
0: Dragonfly held out to me my old straw hat, which that very morning I'd been wearing around the house and barn, and had left it on the ground under the plum tree.
1: "Well, how come he didn't bawl on the trail?"
0: Poetry asked. We'd all been hunting at night with Circus's dad's hounds, and when they were trailing, there was plenty of dog noise. Dragonfly's proud answer was,
1: "He's going to be a still trailer."
0: It was hard to believe, and yet there was my old straw hat, and here was Dragonfly with his hound pup, which right that minute was sniffing at me and wagging his crank-handled tail as much as to say, "Here's your criminal. He smells just like his hat. Now what do you want me to do?" You never saw such a happy little guy in your life as Dragonfly over his droopy-faced hound. The doctor had been right. Dragonfly needed a real-life playmate of his own. A human being or a pet, he had said. Poetry said to me one day a little later,
1: "How do you like that? Having us for playmates wasn't enough. He had to have a floppy-eared, droopy-faced, crank-tailed, loose-skinned half-bloodhound."
0: Dad explained it to me this way.
2: "Well, he would be with you boys only part of the time. He needed a playmate all the time for a while. at home as well as at school and at play. He'll be all right from now on. You just wait and see. We did wait and see, but Dad was wrong as he'd ever been in his life. For quite a while, though, we didn't hear any more of Snatcher Pazooka, Dragonfly's ornery little shadow, except now and then, when one of us would sneeze, we'd sometimes cry out like Dragonfly used to do, exclaiming, "Snatcher Pazooka," just for fun. We stopped doing even that when we woke up to the fact that it really hurt the little guy's heart to be teased about what a half-dumb bunny he used to be.
1: "Snatcher Pazooka's dead," he told Poetry and me one day. "He died yesterday, and Redskin and I buried him down by the mouth of the cave."
2: Redskin was the name Dragonfly had finally settled on for his hound. Poetry looked at me and I at him, and he said under his breath,
1: "He's still imagining things."
2: Dragonfly, who heard him, exclaimed,
1: "I am not. Come on, I'll show you."
2: He did show us. Under the hollow sycamore tree, not far from the cave, just off the path that leads under the swamp, there was a small oblong mound on new earth, like you see in cemeteries after somebody's just been buried. Erected at one end was a slab of wood, and on it the crudely lettered words, "Snatcher Pazooka Gilbert, horse thief, died by hanging." There wasn't any room on the slab for any other words. I stood looking down at the grave and at the marker, and there was a queerest feeling in my heart. It seemed like maybe a real person was buried there. A lump came into my throat and almost choked me. I could hardly see the grave or the marker for the tears that all of a sudden were in my eyes. I looked into Dragonfly's own red-rimmed eyes, and there were tears there, too, and he swallowed hard a few times and sniffled a little. Also, I saw his face start into its usual tailspin and look as wrinkled on the forehead as his dog's, and I knew he was going to sneeze. That was when I knew for sure that in Dragonfly's mind, his imaginary playmate was really dead, because his long-tailed sneeze came out like anybody's ordinary kerchoo. Well, that summer passed, and the mound of earth settled until it was level with the other soil around it. Autumn leaves fell on it, and winter snow covered it. The only thing left was the wooden marker. And then, one day, when the gang was trying to start a fire at the mouth of the cave, Dragonfly brought the headstone from the grave and, with his Boy Scout hatchet, split it into kindling wood, and we burned it. That was the end of Snatcher Pazooka until the summer this story started. A lot of other things started that summer, too, one of them being a lot of new trouble the gang had had with a new boy who had moved into the neighborhood. You probably heard about him in some of the other Sugar Creek gang stories, but just in case you haven't heard his name, it was Shorty Long.
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1: With SRN News, I'm Rich Thomason in Washington. Security concerns stemming from a suspected terror plot have prompted the U.S. to withdraw all of its B-1 bombers from an air base in the UK.
2: Tracking websites showed B-1 bombers flying out of RAF Fairford on Sunday. Whitehall sources said the decision was communicated from the American to the British military and did not dispute it was in response to last weekend's incident when UK police were alerted to three suspicious vehicles near the base, leading to the arrests of six men. The US used RAF Fairford to fly B-1 and B-52 bombing raids on Iran, which the British government said at the time were defensive. The Iranian military in July named the base when it issued a warning against the UK, but Tehran has denied involvement in last weekend's incident.
1: The BBC's Tom Bateman. Following the death of a lab worker in Siberia, she died of pneumonic plague. Roughly 200 people in Russia are now in quarantine for medical observation. A Republican U.S. senator who's known for his quick wit and snappy one-liners is not ruling out a presidential run, perhaps at some point.
3: My plans right now are to run for re-election. But as I've said before, if I don't think I can be effective in the Senate anymore, I would consider it.
1: Senator John Kennedy of Louisiana on NBC's Meet the Press. Several high-profile cases up for review as the Supreme Court begins its new term today. Among other things, the justices will consider whether laws banning semi-automatic rifles violate the Second Amendment, as well as the legality of requiring proof of citizenship to vote. No arrests yet in a mass shooting in central Georgia. Two people killed. It happened during a homecoming celebration yesterday in Vienna, Georgia. It's a couple of hours south of Atlanta. On Wall Street, the Dow futures are down 44 points. This is SRN News. The Rustic Way Ranch is an equine therapy center in Dallas, Texas. Brooke Carricker, co-founder of Rustic Way, says 2026 has seen impressive growth for her nonprofit organization. She believes one big reason the ranch is thriving is because of its gospel-focused message for young people.
4: This is part of our name, Rustic Way Ranch, because we're pointing people to the ultimate way, which is Jesus Christ. You couple that peaceful environment with horses. 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
1: 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This is SRN News. Southern California's stubborn heat wave continues, shattering temperature records.
5: Temperatures at a record high of 101 degrees in Burbank on Sunday, replacing a previous high of 100 degrees in 1964. In Orange County, Anaheim saw a record of 101 degrees, replacing a 98-degree high from 2020. Los Angeles, Orange, and Riverside counties all saw records broken on Saturday, with record high temperatures recorded in Newport Beach, Santa Ana, Anaheim, Idlewild, and the Burbank Airport. John Scott reporting.
1: Attorney for convicted murderer Krista Pike says Tennessee Governor Bill Lee should reduce her sentence to life in prison following last week's failed execution. Stephen Farrell on CNN's State of the Union says that Pike has endured what he calls a torturous execution attempt. Farrell adds that Pike remains in the hospital on a ventilator.